0: Hi there, I'm CBC meteorologist Ashley Brawweiler. Showers, drizzle, and fog tonight for the island with lows between 11 to 14 degrees. Rain, drizzle, and fog tomorrow with the slight risk of a few embedded thunderstorms, and highs will remain slightly below normal in the teens and 20s. Quiet tonight for Labrador, except showers or drizzle along the Strait, 10 to 16 degrees. Sun and cloud tomorrow with late day showers and thunderstorms for the west and north coast. Highs will be generally in the low to mid 20s, but 11 to 12 degrees for the southeast and teens for the north coast.
1: I'm Garby Bailey in for Tom Power. Welcome to Q. For one of the lead roles in the Netflix reboot of Little House on the Prairie, actor Miguan Fairbrother had to learn a new language and immerse himself in Osage culture. He was up for it, and as he tells it, so was the cast and crew. Miguan is here to tell us about being part of the refreshing reframing of a TV classic. Plus, a fake David Lee Roth, addiction and recovery, so many parties. Throw it all together and you have Rebecca Arbat's fascinating one-woman show turned new podcast. Rebecca's here to tell us the unfiltered story. That's all coming up on Q.

0: Now you try to run away. 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
0: And with all your faults, girl, I want you like

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1: Calypso Baby by Nyla Blackman. Singing Sandra was one of Trinidad and Tobago's most celebrated calypsonians. When she won the 1999 Calypso Monarch title for Voices from the Ghetto, she was singing from experience. Sandra says, "I had to leave school at the age of 15 to help my mother. I worked as a waitress, a bakery attendant, and grocery attendant." She says, "You find more love in the ghettos than you find in the sophisticated areas. You may send your child by me for some butter, some salt, some whatever, and we would share that. We share a kind of love that people who are not from the ghetto would not understand." Here now is Voices.

That was No One Saw It Coming from the ABC in Australia. I'm Ife Chiwetelu, and you are listening to programming from around the world on CBC Radio 1.

0: From CBC News, the world this hour, I'm Mike Miles. Canada's second largest airline could be grounded by this time tomorrow. WestJet and the union representing thousands of its flight attendants still don't have a new contract. And after months of negotiating, it's down to the wire, as many Canadians hope their long weekend travel isn't grounded. Eunice Hidari has more.
1: More than 4,000 flight attendants through their union, CUPE, have been negotiating with WestJet for months. A major demand, their pay system changed to better account for hours worked before and after a flight is in.

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Good morning, everybody. It is Saturday, August the 1st. What, a new month already? Ugh, this is Weekend AM. I'm your host, Martin Jones. Coming up on the show today, it's not all about the money. It's also about open communication. Musician Jordan Coker says the ECMAs is vital for artist exposure, but a lack of communication between them and musicians can be disappointing. We're going to hear from him this morning. It's been 25 years of connecting readers and writers. We're going to chat with two organizers of the Winterset in Summer Literary Festival in Eastport. Find out what's planned for this big anniversary. Also, it's the first time this play, written by one of the province's most famous sons, is going to be staged in this province. We'll talk to director and a cast member of Brass Rubbings. And it's been a minute since Sam Roberts broke into the music scene. The Canadian rocker is back in the province for a show tonight in St. John's. I had a chance to sit down with him to find out what keeps him coming back. We'll have that. We'll have lots of great music and so much more in the next 3.5 hours of Weekend AM. But let's start the morning with the news.

0: And here are this morning's top news headlines. Around the country, the housing market is starting to cool, but here in St. John's, it's still red hot. As the CBC's Matthew Robertson reports, the cause can be found with supply.
1: It's no secret to anyone looking to buy a home in St. John's that finding one is tough, and winning the bidding war is even harder. Len King is a local real estate broker and says bids often reach tens of thousands of dollars above the asking price.
2: Very often now, two apartment homes are selling for $20,000, $30,000, $40,000, $50,000 above list on average.
1: King says the problem is rooted in a lack of inventory. A report from Royal LePage shows the aggregate home price in St. John's increased 4.9% this quarter compared to last year. Kelly Rogers is an executive with the Home Builders Association. She says builders face challenges with permitting fees, supply costs, and finding skilled labor, leading to a reduced housing supply.
3: Affordability is top of mind, of course, and then it kind of trickles down to all of the issues that we're faced with.
1: Last month brought some good news, with housing starts up 30.6% in St. John's compared to last year, but the supply is still lagging behind. Matthew Robertson, CBC News, St. John's.
0: A provincial official says new black bear hunting limits are enough to meet hunters' demands. This after concerns from Labrador hunters who say new black bear license limits don't take into account their unique situation. Starting next spring, hunters across the province will be limited to a maximum of 2 black bear licenses, meaning they can harvest up to 4 bears a year. Some trappers say the situation in Labrador is very different from the island, with the abundance of bears proving to be a nuisance in communities on the north coast. Don Keefe is senior wildlife biologist with the province's wildlife division. He says the new limit will provide substantial opportunity to hunters, while the province works toward getting a clearer picture of the animal's population.
4: You know, very few hunters in Labrador currently buy more than 2 licenses, very few. So we expect this is going to affect a very small number of people. At the same time, the current system has no overall annual limit for any one person. So, and we also receive no returns from anyone who's bought more than 2 licenses.
0: Keith says over the last several years, only 6 individuals have purchased more than 2 licenses. And while that is very few, unlimited individual harvests could still pose management concerns. He says the new limit adds a safeguard until the province has better reporting information on bear populations. Come home year is in full swing in Fourteau, and the town has lots of events, concerts, and celebrations planned to keep everybody busy. It's the first time the town has done a come home year in 2 decades. And Mayor Dean Flynn says he expects the town's population of 400 to double over the weekend.
5: It's exciting. It's the sense of family and community as everybody comes back. Even in the community, I mean, there's a great volunteer group set up of 21 people to plan this. But aside from that, in the community, like the community beautification, everybody's lawn is perfect. There's lights up, there's banners up, there's signs up. The whole town is lit up.
0: Flynn says the festival gives the town a sense of pride and helps to connect older and younger generations. Fourteau's Come Home Year wraps up on Wednesday with its closing ceremony at the Lions Club, followed by fireworks at the wharf. And Purolator has broken ground on a new 60,000 square foot facility in St. John's, which the shipping and freight company says will streamline its service. Stephen Noseworthy is Purolator's regional director of operations for the Atlantic region. He says this development will improve shipping efficiency for customers and safety for workers.
6: It'll bring all of our operations together from an air perspective, ground perspective, and our fleet garage as well under one operation. We currently operate in 3 separate buildings in the Duffy Industrial Park, and bringing all 3 locations will bring our freight into one, less handling, better safe environment for our staff, and earlier delivery times in St. John's.
0: Noseworthy says in addition to the building, a portion of the fleet will be replaced with electric vehicles. He says the facility doors are expected to open in late 2027 or early 2028. Those are your headlines for this morning. To stay updated on all the news, stay tuned to CBC Radio 1 or visit our website, cbc.ca/NL. Now, back to Weekend AM. Right, let's get back to the show, shall we? The Saturday edition of Weekend AM here on CBC Radio 1. I'm Martin Jones. Glad to have you aboard on this Saturday morning. I'm not sure what it's like in your neck of the woods, but here in St. John's, it's another gray and drizzly morning. But that's all right. We're not going to let it get us down. We're going to try anyway. We're going to check in with the Gander Weather Office in the next half hour. We'll get the full forecast for today and for tomorrow, and then we'll look ahead to the week as well. But let's take our first look right now. For St. John's and the Metro, periods of drizzle or showers today with fog patches, they're going to burn off as you head to lunchtime. Highs of 19 degrees today, 15 along the coast. The Bonavista Peninsula will see periods of drizzle or showers. Again, fog burning off as we head toward lunch. Highs of 16 today. Gander and area will see periods of drizzle or showers today. Highs of 18 degrees. See about 2 millimeters of rain in total. Buckins and the interior will see showers or drizzle today, 2 to 4 millimeters. That fog that will also break up this morning. A high of 17 today. The Buren Peninsula and Canagra will see showers or periods of drizzle. Risk of a thunderstorm this afternoon as well. Now, about 5 millimeters of rain coming your way, upwards of 15 in the heaviest of showers. Highs of 16 degrees today. Portobascan area will see showers or periods of drizzle today. 2 to 4 millimeters coming to you folks. That your fog will burn off as we head toward lunchtime. Highs near 18 degrees. Deer Lake Humber Valley, periods of drizzle or showers today. Fog burning off as we head through the morning, highs of 19 degrees. And the Northern Peninsula East, showers or drizzle today, 2 to 4 millimeters coming your way. Looks like winds staying light throughout the day, temperature steady near 12 degrees. For the island, essentially, if you're seeing fog at this hour, it will burn off as we head toward lunchtime into early this afternoon. Now, the Labrador forecast is just in now. So Labrador City and Wabush today will see increased cloud with a chance of showers this afternoon with a risk of a thunderstorm as well. Winds gusting to 40 later today, highs of 23, a humidex of 26. Nain and area will see a mix of sun and cloud, but become cloudy near noon with a chance of showers this afternoon. Risk of a thunderstorm later this afternoon as well. Highs of 17, except 23 in the Natwashish area. Humidex of 25 in the Natwashish area as well. Cartwright to Black Tickle, cloudy today, but becoming a mix of sun and cloud near noon. A high of 23, except temperature steady near 11 in the Black Tickle area, feeling like 26 with the humidex. And for Postville-Mikovic, mainly sunny today. Winds gusting to 40 this afternoon. Highs of 24, a humidex of 29. Look, we're all heading to Labrador. They seem to have the best forecast so far today. At least we're seeing some sun, right? That's something. In terms of your drive and your commute this morning, it is an early Saturday morning, so I don't have a lot of information to pass on in terms of updates. I'm not seeing any major updates on interprovincial ferries either. And Marine Atlantic, though, they are showing everything to be on time so far today as well. In the meantime, if you are seeing something out there, if you're already out and about, let us know what you're seeing and we'll pass the message on. wham@cbc.ca is our email address. All right, enough talking. Let's get to some music. The George Street Festival, it is in full swing. There's live music every night, even this afternoon, in fact, starting at 2 p.m. with Rosemary Lawton. Tonight, the Navigators will get the crowd going. Tomorrow, there's Down with Webster with Crush, Rum Ragged, and The Beaches rounding out the week. It's quite the lineup. Wow. Here's a taste of what you're going to get, starting with Little Fires by Rosemary Lawton.

Little Rum Ragged there for you with The Road to Luscious Bite. Before that, we heard The Navigators with Living in the 709. And Rosemary Lawton started off that set with Little Fires. Let's keep the George Street Festival theme going. What do you think? Here now is Crush with King for a Day.

0: Wow, it's been a minute since I've heard that song, I'll tell you. That's Down with Webster with Your Man. Before that, we heard The Beaches with some help from Royal and the Serpent with Blame Brett and Crush. Started off that second set of music for us with an oldie but a goodie, too. That was King for a Day. Of course, you can check all of those acts out at the George Street Festival. It's ongoing now till August the 5th. You can just Google George Street Festival and get all the ticket information and get your tickets online as well. Coming up in the next half hour, we're going to check in with the Gander Weather Office of Environment Canada. Of course, as we always do, speak to a meteorologist there to get the full detailed weather forecast. Also, it's safe to say that years after his provincial YouTube fame, Donnie Dunphy is still having a time. We're going to ask Nick Sexton about the second season of Little Dale and the Adventures of Donnie. That's coming up. And earlier this week, the Music NL 2026 award nominees were announced. We're going to play some of those nominees throughout the show today. I had a chance to be there at the announcement, had a chat with some of the incredible talent that we have in this province that are being honored. And we're going to feature and showcase some of those little chats that I had with those artists throughout the show and play some of their music as well. So we're going to hear in the next half hour from the incredibly talented, classically trained guitarist Ben Diamond. There we go. That's coming up as we just get the ball rolling here at Weekend AM. In the meantime, if you're already up and about this morning and you want to say hi, you want to request a song, you just want to tell us what the weather is like in your neck of the woods, send us an email, wham@cbc.ca. We're heading to 6:30 now on the island, almost 6 in most of Labrador. It's time for the news. 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
1: From CBC News, the world this hour, I'm Mike Miles. The Pear Lake wildfire in BC's South Cariboo region has prompted expanding evacuation orders, the fire growing to more than 90,000 hectares. And with officials warning of gusty winds, they say there is more risk of aggressive fire behavior. Renee Lucas spoke to one man from Clinton, BC, who stayed behind to protect his property until the very last minute.
2: The sound, it sounds like a jumbo jet starting off.
3: Blake Bolster describes the moment he knew it was time to leave his home in Clinton, BC.
2: I could hear my cousin's house blow up. And when I heard that, I thought, okay, I know where that is. That's maybe 300 feet away from me.
3: His wife and two young children already evacuated to Kamloops, a five-hour drive away. He says he tossed his dogs in his motorhome and hit the road out of town, but kept his eye on the fire. Bolster says he appreciates the work of the firefighters, but feels the province isn't devoting enough resources to his tiny town. BC Forestry Minister Ravi Parmar says BC Wildfire Service is doing everything in its power to protect communities from wildfires.
2: But at the end of the day, right now, what we're

0: Thanks so much, Mike. And welcome back now to Weekend AM here on CBC Radio 1. I'm your host, Martin Jones. Happy Saturday to you. Coming up in a few moments, we're going to check in with the Gander Weather Office to get the latest weather forecast. We'll also hear from Nick Sexton about the second season of Little Dale and the adventures of Donnie Dumphy. We're going to hear what's coming up in the upcoming season of that show as well. That and more in the next half hour of our show. Right now in St. John's, it is foggy and 12 degrees. It's 12 in New West Valley as well. Badger is at 13 degrees. Buckins also at 13. The city of Cornerbrook, mostly cloudy skies and 13 right now. St. Anthony has some mist and 12. It's clear skies in Wabush with 11 degrees, mainly sunny and 16 in Northwest River. Postville is at 14 degrees and Mary's Harbor mist right now and 10. Let's head over to the Gander Weather Office. On the phone is meteorologist Erica Price. Hey, Erica.
1: Hey, Martin. How you doing?
0: I'm good. How are you?
1: I'm doing good.
0: What's in store for us across Newfoundland and Labrador today?
1: Yeah, of course. So starting on Newfoundland, not great news. It seems like it's going to be pretty drizzly and showery right across the board for most of the day. This afternoon, South Coast might even see some thunderstorms and some heavier amounts. We've got 5 except 15 for Burgio and the Bearn-Kanaghar area today. And then for tonight, for the Avalon and the Clarenville area, we got similar situations. So it's going to be pretty damp. Most other places are probably going to see about 2 or 2 to 4 mils today and tonight. And it might be a little bit lighter along the West Coast for tonight, just a chance of showers. So that'll set. Sadly, be the lightest thing going on today and tonight for the island. And then for Labrador, for western and northern Labrador, it's going to be some increasing cloudiness this morning, and then we're going to see some showers and even some of those potential thunderstorms this afternoon. And then for central and most of the coastal Labrador, seems like it's going to be pretty decent weather, just some variable cloud, but it doesn't seem like there's going to be any showers. And then as we head down to southeastern Labrador, very similar to Newfoundland, they're kind of sopped in that rain drizzle fog that we all have been loving so far.
0: Listen, except for those little parts of Labrador that are going to see some sun today, mm-hmm. I kind of feel like, you know, those magic eight balls. If you don't like the answer, you just shake it up and you try again. Can we do that?
1: I really wish I could. looking ahead, I think Monday... I'm hoping we're going to see some sunshine. Based on what I'm seeing, I hope we're going to see some sunshine on Monday. But then later this week, I think we're going to get back into more showers. So I'm so sorry.
0: You say you hope we're going to see something on Monday. Like, what's the percentage here, chance?
1: Of sunshine, pretty good. Looking at right now, it's probably hopefully going to be probably like a mix of sun and cloud on Monday. Probably the nicest day before Tuesday. It seems like we're going to get more rain coming through.
0: Oh, my goodness. All right. You can send your complaints to Erica. No, I'm kidding. Erica, listen, despite the details, we appreciate them. So thank you.
1: Yes, of course. You guys have a wonderful day.
0: You too. See ya. Meteorologist Erica Price there with the Gander Weather Office of Environment Canada. Listen, they get the brunt of it all, right? When it's a really great forecast, we're too busy enjoying the nice weather to say thanks. And when it's a terrible forecast, we just like to complain about it, right? But either way, very, very appreciative of that. I'm not seeing any major slowdowns on the roads so far this morning. There is a lot of lingering fog and mist, so you do want to adjust your driving accordingly, of course, for that. In terms of interprovincial ferries, it looks like the Veteran between Fogo Island, Change Islands, and Farewell is out of service at this hour due to mechanical issues. There's some electrical issues on board. So it looks like that is a one-vessel operation with the Beaumont Hamel for now. I'll keep you posted if anything changes in that regard. Marine Atlantic showing everything to be on time so far today. But as always, get in touch. Let us know if you're seeing something different than I'm seeing from our computer screens in our St. John studios. WAM@cbc.ca is our email address. Well, the 2026 Music NL nominees were announced this week, Thursday, in fact. Ben Diamond is a classically trained guitarist. He has multiple nominations, including Solo Artist of the Year, Music Educator of the Year, and Instrumental Artist of the Year. I spoke with Ben shortly after the nominations were announced.
2: Ben, congratulations. Thank you so much. Such an honor to be here, and I'm so grateful for my nominations today.
0: Yeah. What does it mean to you as an artist to get a nomination, or nominations, I should say?
2: It means a great deal to me because not only am I from this community, but I also get to contribute to the diversity of the music scene here, because there were some 36 categories that represented such a diverse number of genres and projects, but also the artists within those genres have such incredible things to say that are so unique and so interesting. And so I'm just really grateful to make my unique contribution to this scene of amazing art.
0: Yeah. What does it mean to an artist in terms of career and then in the months and years ahead to have the ability to say now that you are a nominated music and nail artist?
2: It for sure is can act like one of many stepping stones. It's really nice to have my work recognized by Music NL, which has not only been supportive in the cultivation of these projects, but also now by further nominating me for these categories. It's reminders that perhaps I'm doing the right thing and that I'm walking the right path. The path towards self-fulfillment in the arts is not linear. It's always sort of ups and downs, lefts and rights. You have to try different things, fail, make the mistake, and also maybe bounce back, and then you realize and you learn and you grow all the time. It's a really exciting process.
0: We spoke to you recently about Guitarnival, right? What's next for you?
2: Yeah, that was a wonderful weekend we just had. It was such a great feeling to see the pride and the enjoyment of our participants as they learned lots of things in the masterclasses and lessons, and as well as the international artists that we brought were just phenomenal. And so next for me, I'll be attending some festivals in Alberta, actually, and then I'm going to play a solo recital in Montreal. And then following that, I'm going to be kind of bunkering down here in St. John's, attending as many concerts as I can and doing some gigs as well.
0: Yeah, Ben, great to talk to you again. Congratulations.
2: Thank you as well. Great to see you.
0: Multiple nominee there, Ben Diamond. Here he is now with a piece composed by Amy Brandon. This is called Scavenger.

0: Ben Diamond there with a song called Scavenger. Well, you may know the character Donnie Dumphy from songs like Having a Time or the movie How to Be Deadly. The latest installment of the Donnie Dumphy universe is a limited TV series. It's called Littledale.
1: Hello, Brenda. It's me, your boyfriend, Donnie. I'm in jail.
2: Life moves on. And us Littledalers, we're pretty resourceful.
3: The transformation's already began. Sherry got her eaten with a friggin' metal fork.
4: Shut up. Let me
3: left-handed.
4: A genius with the foot rubs. He just touches your foot. Oh, it goes right through you.
2: Us Littledalers have officially become cornholers. And we're not ashamed of it. I loves it.
5: If it isn't Mr. Too Good for Jolly Cole, mm-hmm. Glenn Jones.
6: Glenn!
0: A trailer there from season 2 of Littledale, a mockumentary created by Nick Sexton. Now, in the first season, Leon Parsons revisits his role as Donnie Dumphy. But with Donnie in jail, well, this season follows the trials and tribulations of Brenda, played by Gina Cook, and their neighbors Trina and Glenn, played by Lisa Richards and Mark Howard. CBC's Jen White called Nick Sexton in Toronto to find out more.
7: Nick, good morning.
8: Good morning. How are you?
7: I'm good. How are you?
8: Excellent. Happy to talk Littledale.
7: Yes, congrats on season 2.
8: Thank you so much. Yeah, you know, we actually, right out the gate, I guess we have season 2, comes out July 30th, and then about a month and a half in September will be season 3. So there's they're back to back. Yeah. So it's kind of fun.
7: Well, let's take a step back first. What was the response like to the first season of the show?
8: The response to the show was great because we finally found the world for Donnie and Brenda. And Littledale, our fictional neighborhood, was just a great way to explore not only Donnie and Brenda, but all these new characters, such as Glenn, Trina, Dot, which is played by Mary Walsh. And and I think that the vibe of the neighborhood really helps sort of help world build, I guess, in our show, in our little mockumentary.
7: Speaking of the neighborhood, so the show was filmed at the courts off of Elizabeth Avenue. What was that experience like?
8: Oh, we love it. I did a film called Skeet, and we shot there, and we also shot in Chalker Place. So we kind of had these relationships with some of the locals in the community, and of course with, you know, Newfoundland Housing, who've been fantastic. And it's great. You know, we're a very small show. Like, when I say small, you know, our budget of an episode is probably, you know, 50 times less that of a regular TV show. So we're more like a documentary crew when we come in, you know. But we got a great relationship with some of the locals, and we just sort of post up, and we end up, you know, sort of casting some locals to be in the show or help with the crew. And it's been awesome. I feel great about it because, you know, you go into some places and you know, kids start running up and you're like, okay, kids, you got to get out of here because we're going to start shooting. But we've been actually, you know, some of the kids end up being background in the show. So it's great. It's
7: really?
8: Yeah. Yeah.
7: So now with this season, Donnie is in jail. Was it difficult to shift the focus to the other characters involved?
8: Not at all, actually. It's kind of fun to sort of write backstories for these sort of what you call side characters and kind of make them a little bit of the leads at times, you know, like, so we sort of go into like Glenn, the Glenn character goes back to Jolly Cove, which is a fictional town, which is really Holyrood. And we shot at the Hat in Holyrood. And that was fun because we had a road trip. We were in Littledale for that episode. You know, we had an episode with when Trina's ex, Niles Radler, ex-pro hockey player played by Terry Ryan, comes back and he wants, you know, his high school sweetheart back. So, or, you know, Brenda, played by Gina Cook, she decides to start doing some online dating. So having Donnie in jail in season 2 was really fun to sort of go into the depths of these characters that, which we'd never really thought about before. So it was really great.
7: And you mentioned you already have season 3 in the can and ready to go in this fall, right?
8: That's right. Yeah. So Donnie's back in season 3, and I won't get too into it, but there's definitely a jailbreak episode, we'll say.
7: Oh, boy. All right. So it's been over 20 years with this character of Donnie Dumphy. What brings you back to him after all of these years?
8: Look, I mean, I work on a lot of different TV and film shows, you know, series in Canada over the years. And this is a thing that I created with, you know, with Leon Parsons and Gina Cook, and those are the two main. And then there's a bunch of other people involved, like Ian Santelban writes the music. My mother's a producer. But they're all friends and family. And what I take away from it is that every time we go shoot Little Dale, everyone's just having a really good time. You know, it's really for fun. And it's a fun show. And I think when you watch it, you feel the heart of that fun. And you feel like this isn't high stakes television. This is like a bond we have. So I think I keep coming back to it because it's probably my favorite thing to do.
7: And your work, like Little Dale and Skeet, they have grittier themes to them of life here in Newfoundland. What motivates you to tell those types of stories?
8: Well, I grew up in downtown St. John's, you know. I really am a townie, you know. People ask me, oh, you're from Newfoundland. You must know how to fish. I don't know how to fish. You know, you write what you know and what you see and what you feel growing up. And I grew up around these neighborhoods, these characters, and I just feel like I just want to explore the truths within these characters. You know, whenever an idea comes, it's always character-based first.
7: And Nick, beyond Little Dale, now you have season 2 and season 3 coming up. What else are you working on?
8: Yeah, so I have another film in me that's kind of like Skeet. It's a brother story. So I've been working on that for a couple of years. I actually wrote at the same time that we wrote Skeet with Steve Cochran. So that's a feature film I'm working on. There's a couple of jobs that I've sort of gone out for that I might be working on. I can't really talk about them, but yeah, you know, I do a lot of writing at home and I do a lot of editing too. So when I shoot Little Dale, I do the edit first and then I pass off to like a polisher, you know, finish editor, Miles Davern, who's absolutely amazing. So I'm doing those. And then I just did a doc series with Safa from Safa's Kitchen. And that's at the St. John's Farmer's Market. And I followed her family, the Tom family. Her son Mahmoud was in Skeet. So we followed them for a full year in St. John's. And that series is on Omni right now. And I'm really proud of that series. It's a beautiful slice of life of this, you know, the Syrian family making a go of it in Newfoundland. And I'm really proud of that. Whenever I make anything, I always think, like, is this story important to me? Like, is this something that's important to leave behind? It's never for the sake of commerce, trust me. So that's on Omni right now, and that's a Rogers Omni show. So I'm really proud of that one. And I hope to tell more stories like that.
7: We'll leave it there for this morning. Nick, thank you so much for taking the time to chat with us.
8: Thanks so much, Jen. Appreciate you calling me.
0: That was Nick Sexton, the creator, director, and writer of the TV show Little Dale. Season 2 airs on Bell 5 on, it just already aired, actually, Thursday, past July the 30th. Season 3 will be out this fall. Well, some sad news to report in the music world last week. Glenn Hansard, the Irish folk rock musician and actor, died Wednesday in a motorcycle crash. He was 56. He played Outspan Foster in the popular 1991 film The Commitments. Hansard went on to front the band The Frames and had Oscar-winning success with the 2007 film Once. That movie would later be adapted as a Broadway musical. Hansard won the Oscar for Best Original Song for Falling Slowly. Here he is now, along with co-star Markita Irglova.

Ooh. That's one of those songs. You can hear it 1,000 times and it still breaks your heart every single time, right? Ooh. That's Glenn Hansard there with Markita Erglova. That was called Falling Slowly. Glenn Hansard passed away earlier this week at the age of 56.

0: Well, coming up in the next half hour of our show, he raises money by keeping it simple. We're going to hear from a man who devotes all of his spare time to helping critically ill kids live out their dreams. Really excited to share this story with you. Very, very cool. Also, it's been a minute since Sam Roberts broke into the music scene. The Canadian rocker is back in the province for a show tonight in St. John's. I had a chance to sit down with him to chat about what keeps him coming back to this beautiful province of ours. I'm going to talk about also being in the music industry for almost three decades. What it takes for longevity and sustainability in a really, really tough industry, too. So had a very cool chat with him late yesterday afternoon. So we're going to share that with you coming up in the next half hour as well. We'll do a weather forecast, of course, as well, and play some good music, too. That's all coming up. In the meantime, lots of stuff happening across the province to tell you about. For example, this evening, the Mount Pearl Central High Class of 1986 is having their 40th reunion. It's happening tonight from 7 p.m. to 1 a.m. Bar and canteen is cash only. You can bring your own stuff, too. It's happening at Team Gushu Sports Complex Arena off Smallwood Drive in Mount Pearl. They're hoping a lot of the grads will show up to that. That's cool. And also, St. Teresa's Parish Knights of Columbus are having a car wash fundraiser today from 10 a.m. to 2 p.m. It's on the east side of the church parking lot on Monday Pond Road. It is by donation, cash only. All proceeds go to their charitable programs too. It's a rainy, drizzly day, but I have heard that that kind of day makes car washes even better. So there you go. Check that out as well. And if you have a public service announcement you'd like us to include, email it to us at wham@cbc.ca. Time now for the news. Lots more Weekend AM to come. Here now are this morning's top headlines. Around the country, the housing market is starting to cool, but here in St. John's, it's still red hot. As the CBC's Matthew Robertson reports, the cause can be found with supply.
1: It's no secret to anyone looking to buy a home in St. John's that finding one is tough, and winning the bidding war is even harder. Len King is a local real estate broker and says bids often reach tens of thousands of dollars above the asking price.
2: Very often now, two apartment homes are selling for $20,000, $30,000, $40,000, $50,000 above this on average.
1: King says the problem is rooted in a lack of inventory. A report from Royal LePage shows the aggregate home price in St. John's increased 4.9% this quarter compared to last year. Kelly Rogers is an executive with the Home Builders Association. She says builders face challenges with permitting fees, supply costs, and finding skilled labor, leading to a reduced housing supply.
3: Affordability is top of mind, of course, and then it kind of trickles down to all of the issues that we're faced with.
1: Last month brought some good news, with housing starts up 30.6% in St. John's compared to last year, but the supply is still lagging behind. Matthew Robertson, CBC News, St. John's.
0: A provincial official says new black bear hunting limits are enough to keep and meet hunters' demands. This after concerns from Labrador hunters who say new black bear license limits don't take into account their unique situation. Starting next spring, hunters across the province will be limited to a maximum of two black bear licenses, meaning they can harvest up to four bears a year. Some trappers say the situation in Labrador is very different from the island, with the abundance of bears proving to be a nuisance in communities on the north coast. Don Keefe is senior wildlife biologist with the province's wildlife division. He says the new limit will provide substantial opportunity to hunters, while the province works toward getting a clearer picture of the animal's population.
4: You know, very few hunters in Labrador currently buy more than two licenses, very few. So we expect to, this is going to affect a very small number of people. At the same time, the current system has no overall annual limit for any one person. So, and we also receive no returns from anyone who's bought more than two licenses.
0: Keefe says over the last several years, only six individuals have purchased more than two licenses. And while that is very few, unlimited individual harvests could still pose management concerns. He says the new limit adds a safeguard until the province has better reporting information on bear populations. Come Home Year is in full swing in Fortow, and the town has lots of events, concerts, and celebrations planned to keep everyone busy. It's the first time the town has done a Come Home Year in 2 decades. And Mayor Dean Flynn says he expects the town's population of 400 to double over the weekend.
5: It's exciting. It's, the sense of family and community as everybody comes back. Even in the community, I mean, there's a great volunteer group set up of 21 people to plan this. But aside from that, in the community, like the community beautification, everybody's lawn is perfect. There's lights up. There's banners up. There's signs up. The whole town is lit up.
0: Flynn says the festival gives the town a sense of pride and helps to connect older and younger generations. Fortow's Come Home Year wraps up on Wednesday with its closing ceremony at the Lions Club, followed by fireworks at the wharf. And Purelator has broken ground on a new 60,000-square-foot facility in St. John's, which the shipping and freight company says will streamline its service. Stephen Noseworthy is Purelator's regional director of operations for the Atlantic region. He says this development will improve shipping efficiency for customers and safety for workers.
6: It'll bring all our operations together from an air perspective, ground perspective, and our fleet garage as well under one operation. We currently operate in 3 separate buildings in the Duffy Industrial Park, and bringing all 3 locations will bring our freight into one, less handling, better safe environment for our staff, and earlier delivery times in St. John's.
0: Noseworthy says in addition to the building, a portion of the fleet will be replaced with electric vehicles. He says the facility doors are expected to open in late 2027 or early 2028. And those are your headlines for this hour. To stay updated on all the news, stay tuned to CBC Radio 1 or visit our website. 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Now, back to Weekend AM. Well, good morning. Welcome back now to the Saturday edition of Weekend AM. I'm your host, Martin Jones. Hey, how's your Saturday going so far? If you're on the island, you're waking up to a little RDF. We're used to that at this point. If you're in Labrador, depending on which part, you might have a bit of sun poking through. So we're all going to live vicariously through you for a while. There we go. We're going to get the weather forecast in just a minute, but coming up in this half hour, we're going to hear from a man who raises money by keeping it simple. He devotes all of his spare time to helping critically ill kids live out their dreams. Really excited to share stories like this on Weekend AM, by the way. People just making a difference in a very simple but profound way. Love it. Also in this half hour, Sam Roberts broke into the music scene over 3 decades ago, in fact. He is back in the province for a show tonight in St. John's. We're going to chat with him to find out what keeps him coming back and what keeps him going in a really, really tough industry. Let's start this half hour, though, with the weather forecast. Here is meteorologist Erica Price.
7: So starting on Newfoundland, not great news. It seems like it's going to be pretty drizzly and showery right across the board for most of the day. This afternoon, South Coast might even see some thunderstorms and some heavier amounts. We've got 5 except 15 for Burgio and the Bearn-Kanaga area today. And then for tonight, for the Avalon and the Clarenville area, we got similar situations. So it's going to be pretty damp. Most other places are probably going to see about 2 or 2 to 4 mils today and tonight. And it might be a little bit lighter along the West Coast for tonight, just a chance of showers. So that'll sadly be the lightest thing going on today and tonight for the island. And then for Labrador, for western and northern Labrador, it's going to be some increasing cloudiness this morning, and then we're going to see some showers and even some of those potential thunderstorms this afternoon. And then for central and most of the coastal Labrador, seems like it's going to be pretty decent weather, just some variable cloud, but doesn't seem like there's going to be any showers. And then as we head down to southeastern Labrador, very similar to Newfoundland, they're kind of sopped in that rain, drizzle, fog that we all have been loving so far. Looking ahead, I think Monday, I'm hoping we're going to see some sunshine. Based on what I'm seeing, I hope we're going to see some sunshine on Monday. But then later this week, I think we're going to get back into more showers. So I'm so sorry.
0: Listen, that's all we can do. We have no say in this at all, right? I am a bit concerned that she, Erica Pryster said she hopes that Monday will bring some sun. Just going to have to cross our fingers and hope. There we go. That's Erica Price, meteorologist with the Gander Weather Office of Environment Canada. Now, roads, I'm not seeing any major slowdowns here for this early Saturday morning, but I am seeing a lot of fog and mist and some water on the roads through the island into parts of Labrador, too. So extra caution if you're hitting the road this morning as well. And the Veteran, the ferry between Fogo Island, Change Islands and Farewell, is out of service at this hour due to electrical issues. So the Beaumont Hamel is a single vessel operation for that run. And there is some limited space, it says, until further notice. Six spaces, in fact, for Change Islands. It says until further notice there. I'll keep you posted if anything changes during the show. If not, you can check the 511 NL app for all of those details. Everything else looking pretty good. There is one power interruption just to mention for tomorrow. I'm giving you a heads up. Folks on Salmonier Line, the Trans-Canada Highway to the Wilds, will be without power tomorrow from 10 a.m. to 1 p.m. Sunday. That's a scheduled maintenance according to Newfoundland Power. Well, these days, a lot of fundraising for charities, it happens online. After all, it's a lot easier for organizations to set up a Facebook group or a GoFundMe account. But Sean Lewis still does it the old-fashioned way. He'll set up a table and sell you a few raffle tickets on donated items. And he's been able to raise tens of thousands of dollars by doing it. Weekend AM's David Newell spoke to him a while ago.
8: Tell me, to start, why are you so passionate about Make-A-Wish Foundation?
9: Well, Make-A-Wish to me is close to the heart because my brother lost his daughter at a young age due to cancer. And at that time, there was a battle. She battled for a couple of years and she lost the battle. But during that battle, Make-A-Wish was there and could have whatever wish she wanted. So that's, she didn't get much of a wish. She did wish a small wish, but it didn't happen. So, and that wasn't the wish's fault. That was her doing because she passed away before it could take place, right?
8: And I guess that inspiration then has motivated you to spend a lot of your time raising money for wishes for kids, hasn't it?
9: Yes, it's certainly in my travels over the years, dealing with all the communities and you know, the rural communities, like the small communities, it's unbelievable. And the kids that I did meet that were, very sick and looking. A wish, really, being able to give them a wish or grant them a wish, you know, it's just unbelievable how it works, right? It is a medicine. That's what Make-A-Wish Canada says. You know, it's a sort of a medication as well to help with critically ill kids, you know?
8: In your service to the community didn't start with Make-A-Wish, but you're using some of your background in order to kind of elevate the money that you're raising, aren't you? Tell me a little bit about how your involvement in the community developed.
9: Well, mostly it developed through I joined the RCMP auxiliary program back in July of 99. I was an auxiliary constable there. And that's strictly volunteer. But what I used to do is I used to concentrate on the community policing part. You know, like meeting all the towns in the schools and things like that. And I got to know a lot of the towns, there are really a lot of towns and people and connections. Do that, and I've seen a lot of, a lot of good things and a lot of bad things, I guess. And so when I decided to give it up back last August, I decided Wish asked me to stay on, so I did. And I'm using these connections now to raise money for the for the wish and to give back to the communities, right? And the kids and the seniors as well. So that's how I got involved.
8: You've got a goal that you've kind of set for yourself, haven't you? That you want to achieve that goal, hopefully by the fall. Tell me a little bit about that.
9: Goal is, first of all, I'm with Make-A-Wish Canada, Newfoundland Labrador chapter. But where I was teaching the deer in the schools and at the deer program, which drug abuse resistance education, I used to do that in schools. And so when they asked me to stay on, they gave me a name, they gave me my own identity, which was Deer to Wish.
8: Why do you do this? And why do you keep doing it?
10: When you see the smile on a kid's face, I do it because, you're helping some poor kid who's critically ill and get a wish and get something that he never had, I might never have. And I don't look at it as, when I was a kid growing up, I didn't get to Florida anywhere. That's because my parents, that was only for rich people. Now we can get, some kid that's critically ill and you can see how it works.
0: That was Sean Lewis from Dare to Wish. You can say hi to Sean today at the Witless Bay Fire Hall and this afternoon at Alderwood Retirement Seniors Home.
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0: Canadian rocker Sam Roberts has been making music for over 25 years now. His breakout began with an independent EP called The Inhuman Condition and this track.

0: That's Sam Roberts there with Brother Down. Roberts has been topping the charts and dazzling audiences now across the country and around the globe ever since. And they're in St. John's for a show at the JAG Soundhouse tonight. Sam Roberts joins me now on the phone.
1: Hello. Nice to be back.
0: Well, welcome back. I mean, talk a little bit about the return here. This is how many times has this been, by the way?
1: Yeah, I think it might be more times than I can count, and I'm very happy to say that, to be honest. I remember our very first show in St. John's, yeah, going on 25 years ago now, thinking, you know, it had taken us such a long time to get out there, you know, just to play that one show, and I was like, wow, if this never happens again, I'll consider myself lucky at just having, yeah, been able to play music in Newfoundland one time in my life, let alone to, you know, for the past couple of decades. It's become such a big part of our the landscape, you know, that we tread every day on this path. So
0: I hear this a lot from artists that come to this province, and we kind of get our hooks into you, and then we can't seem to get rid of you, which is a great thing. What is it about this province and these audiences in Newfoundland and Labrador that are so great?
1: Well, I think it's just music is sort of, you know, bound up in the culture, the way people think about life in Newfoundland in a way that's sort of very, it's unique, it's particular to, and I think that when we come out there, we feed off of it, and we do our part to sort of contribute to that or participate in it in some way.
0: Sam, in that intro, I said that you've been doing this for about 25 years, but I mean, it goes back further than that. I mean, back to before The Inhuman Condition, before Brother Down, back to your indie band days, too. Can we go back to that moment, if you can? What was it like back then as you were starting out?
1: Oh, hell on earth.
0: How so?
1: As it is for most bands, try to get their foot in the door, you know, I think it's hell on earth, but at the same time, it's, you know, the most exciting, unpredictable time of your life, where you've decided to take this leap, where you're going to do the improbable, almost impossible thing, which is to make music how you make a living. And for that to happen, for that to actually align, I mean, it's like, I couldn't re-script it if I tried. And, you know, I think back on that, I'm like, man, if we just made one decision this way or left or right of where we were, this might not be, I might not be having this conversation with you right now. And, you know, that stays with you. Those are the years where that kind of, I guess, commitment to a path is, it takes, you've got to go all in. There's no such thing as half measures. And I think anybody who plays music or wants to play music recognizes that. And, those years still ripple through the spirit of our band every day.
0: I always cringe when I hear the phrase like overnight success, because I don't think that's ever been a thing, right?
1: No, and certainly not in our case. You know, we had already been, we talk about our career as professionals having been, you know, we're about 25 years deep into that. But man, we were playing in a band for 10 years before that, not trying to knock down doors and trying to catch a break. So yeah, hardly an overnight success. But, you know, I think that also it serves a band well through time to have gone through adversity, to have had to struggle, to find out if this actually means enough to you to, again, risk everything for it. And again, I think that that's kind of become part of the makeup of this, of our band.
0: I read along the way that back to the North of America time of your life, there was a moment where you thought maybe this wasn't going to happen, that you were going to put it to one side. But then Brother Down, that EP, the Inhuman Condition, mm-hmm. happened. Is that story true?
1: Oh, absolutely. I mean, that was, you know, we could have laid it down several times. I think there were quite a few times where, you know, my parents were always very supportive, but at some point they're like, oh, man, is our son going to be living in our basement for the rest of his, you know, of his life if this music thing doesn't take off? And you don't want to put everybody else through it either. So you just kind of, yeah, sometimes you go right to the brink. You're like, all right, I'm going to go and get a job, you know, traditional job, so to speak. And then, but there's always that feeling that one song can be this sort of skeleton key to unlock that heavy door. And yeah, in our case, Brother Down was the song that people, I guess, needed to hear at that time or responded to with enough enthusiasm or passion to help, you know, set us off on our way.
0: When you wrote that song, Brother Down, did you think that you would be talking decades later about a career that was because of that?
1: I think I hoped I would be, you know, but I don't know if I thought that that was the likely or probable outcome. I certainly I never envisioned the scope or the length of our career that we've had. But yeah, I mean, I think we put a lot of pressure on our songs to make magic happen. So I'm sure at that time I was sitting there going like, okay, man, maybe this is the one. I don't know if I actually felt like this was the one. And yeah, sometimes these things happen in a way that's just, you can't predict what people are going to respond to, what they're going to react to in the way that they did for that particular song. You know, I've tried many times since then to replicate the effect.
0: When you look back on a career as successful as yours has been and as with as much longevity as you've had too, is there anything still left on the musical bucket list for Sam Roberts Band?
1: Oh, yeah. I mean, I don't think that's a deep bucket, a well, actually, you know, and I think that goes hand in hand with the fact that I think if we didn't have a career making music, we would still make music. It's just part of who we are. And so for me, it's always about the last song that you just wrote. That's the one that you sort of feel the most invested in. And I want to feel like that till the end of my days, that the music that I'm still making is the most relevant that I've made. So that keeps the fire burning pretty hot. And then there's the performance side of it too, which is like, you know, you never want to think that your best show is behind you. And so you dig deep to find some other dimension inside of you and or connection between you and an audience that you haven't been able to find before. And that keeps you hungry as a band.
0: I want to go back to present day and tonight's show here in St. John's. You're known for your live performances here. So what can audiences this time around expect?
1: Well, I mean, you know, the music changes, and because we keep putting out new music, we're not just, treading the same ground over and over and over again. And the music defines the change or the expectation, I suppose, for a show. The chemistry of every show is different. Again, because the music that you're sort of fueling it with has changed over time. So the band that we were in St. John's last year is not the band who we are today. I mean, we've been playing for a whole year since then and gone off and had all sorts of different adventures and brought new things into, just again, what the spirit of our band and how we approach playing every day. So I never want to be the same band twice, you know?
0: Yeah. What's next for you guys?
1: Well, we're working on a new record. That's the what next that I always want to say. I sat down and wrote songs for a good part of last year, and then we went out to Vancouver and brought them to life in the studio, and now we're just kind of putting the finishing touches on it and hopefully just get new music out to people as soon as possible.
0: All right. Can we talk again when that album comes out?
1: Absolutely. I'll be waiting for you.
0: Amazing. Listen, such a pleasure to get to talk to you. Thank you and all the best tonight.
1: Thank you very much. Again, always happy to be back.
0: That was Sam Roberts of the Sam Roberts Band. They are playing tonight at the JAG Soundhouse. Doors open at 8 p.m. You can get your ticket information by going to jagsoundhouse.ca.

0: impact. Ukraine's foreign minister describes it as a hell of a night. Ivan was in his apartment building when it was hit. His family sheltered in their bathroom when an explosion came, leaving nothing but walls and shattered glass. At another residence, missile debris set fire to the building, trapping people in the courtyard. Kyiv's mayor, Vitaly Klitschko, says the attack on the capital mostly involved ballistic missiles. Russia launched 27 of them, but the military only shot down one. That's because it's running out of interceptors for Patriot air defense systems. The Patriot uses radar to track fast-moving ballistic weapons and launches missiles to shoot them down. President Donald Trump said he was considering giving Ukraine a license to manufacture the missiles itself, but now he appears to be rowing back from that.
1: It's a hard thing to give away that kind of technology, and I don't think this would ever happen, but you know, those people that you give that technology, they can someday turn on you.
0: Patriot systems are Ukraine's only tool to shoot down Russian ballistic missiles. Zelensky says Moscow is empowered by the lack of interceptors, encouraging it to inflict more damage. Julia Chapman, CBC News, London.
2: FIFA President Gianni Infantino is doing a U-turn after his proposed $20 billion commercial plan backfired. Infantino wanted to sell off a stake in the World Cup to private investors, triggering massive pushback from soccer governing bodies worldwide. Steve Futterman has more on the rejected proposal.
3: Just 2 days after announcing his controversial plan, FIFA President Gianni Infantino is in full retreat. Last night, facing threats of a potential World Cup boycott, Infantino issued a written statement. This proposal, he said, will not proceed. This was Infantino earlier this week making his grand announcement.
4: There is a real commercial value in our game that we are not yet capturing. And unlocking it needs a focused, dedicated business.
3: There was nearly unanimous outrage, along with anger and shock. UEFA, which controls soccer in Europe, said if the proposal went through, its 55 countries, including France, England, and World Cup champion Spain, would not take part in any FIFA event. CONCACAF, which controls the sport in North and Central America and the Caribbean, also rejected the proposal. Brendan Dunlap is founder of Canadian Soccer Daily. He says this was a big mistake by Infantino.
5: I'm not surprised, to be honest, to see the deal fall through the way that it did. The timing of this just was very poor, and he hadn't read the room, and he certainly has now.
3: And there could be far-reaching ramifications, especially for Infantino. He is up for re-election next March. Now what seemed to be an easy path to victory could be a very bumpy and contentious battle. Steve Futterman, CBC News, Los Angeles.
2: More migrants are being expelled today from the Spanish enclave of Ceuta. Police and soldiers escorted the group back to Morocco. Officials estimate 50 to 60,000 people attempted to enter Spain since Thursday morning, and that more than 48,000 of them went back. At least 67 migrants are believed to be dead from trying to swim their way into Spain. The influx has caused other countries in the EU to step up border security. A Canadian clinical trial is marking a major milestone in heart care with global impact. Millions of people undergo bypass surgery each year. Now, new research proves a less invasive procedure delivers the same results with much faster recovery. Health reporter Christine Birak has the details.
6: It was sort of a funny feeling I had in my chest.
7: Diana Wilkinson had multiple blocked arteries. She then underwent a less invasive heart bypass at the Ottawa Heart Institute.
6: Within a month post surgery, we headed down to Nicaragua for a month of holidays.
7: Traditional heart bypass surgery means a massive cut right through the breastbone and weeks in bed. But a new Canadian-led study published in The Lancet reveals a small incision alternative can leave patients feeling significantly stronger just 1 month later.
8: Everyone knows someone who's had bypass surgery and who had a hard time recovering from it. So we need a less invasive solution. It's a very good operation.
7: Dr. Mark Ruel was Wilkinson's surgeon in 2018. He spent 20 years pioneering this technique, which uses a 2 to 3 inch side chest incision.
9: If you can deliver the same operation less invasively, that's a win.
7: Dr. Stephen Fremies is a Toronto cardiac surgeon. He says the new surgery does require specialized training.
9: It's a proof of principle. It doesn't mean that it's ready for prime time, but it does show that it's possible.
7: Patients having the mini surgery also needed fewer blood transfusions and spent less time on a ventilator, but pain levels and hospital stays were similar to the traditional approach.
6: So as overall, I couldn't have been happier and more grateful.
7: Wilkinson's glad she had the option, and while the surgery isn't for everyone, this Canadian trial could reshape patient expectations and push hospitals worldwide to adopt this minimally invasive approach. Christine Burak, CBC News, Toronto.
2: Half a century is a long time for any restaurant to stay in business. A beloved eatery in Cape Breton is celebrating its golden anniversary. And while the menu and location have changed over the years, one item has kept customers coming back for decades. Ethan Hunt has the story.
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11: Cape Bretoner Donnie McRae eats fish and chips every Friday. There's only one place he'll get it, Lord Fin and Feather. What keeps him coming back is
10: her personality, the service, and the food.
11: Carolyn Miles has owned Lord Fin and Feather for 50 years. Her fish and chips recipe comes from her late husband, Jim. She says Jim took some convincing to start the restaurant.
12: He looked at me like he always did when I come up with an idea. Are you crazy?
11: The couple started their restaurant outside of Sydney in 1976. Jim renovated their house into a fish shack, an ice cream shop, and a gift store.
12: It's been a wonderful 50 years.
11: At 84 years old, Miles's three children help her with the shop. After five decades, she's deciding to retire.
12: And now it's time to hit the road for me.
11: As she looks to her golden years, Miles plans to sell the business, but hopes her family will still be involved. Ethan Hunt, CBC News, Sydney, Nova Scotia.
2: Canadians are gathering today to mark Emancipation Day, a time to reflect on the end of slavery across the British Empire and to celebrate Black history and culture. On the East Coast, the Minister of African and Nova Scotian Affairs was at a flag-raising ceremony in Truro. Tyler Gross is calling on everyone to get involved.
13: To take this time to get out, whether they events in their communities, visit museums and historical sites, support organizations, and also take the time to reflect on Emancipation Day and what it means for communities, what it means for individuals as we continue to move forward together.
2: Parliament officially designated August 1st as Emancipation Day back in 2021. And that is the latest national and international news from World Report. For news anytime, go to cbcnews.ca. I'm Shian Deschaldin.
14: Good morning. It's 20 minutes before 8 o'clock now on the island, 10 minutes after 7 in most of Labrador. Welcome back to Weekend AM. It's the Saturday edition. It's the August 1st edition. Happy new month to you. I'm Martin Jones, your host. Hey, how's your Saturday going? Hopefully it's off to a good start. We appreciate you making us part of it, so thank you. In this half hour, the Youth Sunshine Singers are making musical connections with seniors. We're going to hear from the performers at the Westbury Estates in Southlands. Also, Music NL honoring some of the musical standouts in this province. Their 2026 award nominations were announced earlier this week. Weekend AM was there. We had a chat with the executive director of Music NL about the big event and what to look forward to in October during Music NL week. That and more coming up in this half hour. But let's start with the weather forecast. Here is meteorologist Erica Price.
15: So starting on Newfoundland, not great news. It seems like it's going to be pretty drizzly and showery right across the board for most of the day. This afternoon, South Coast might even see some thunderstorms and some heavier amounts. We've got 5 except 15 for Burgio and the Bearn-Kanaga area today. And then for tonight, for the Avalon and the Clarenville area, we got similar situations. So it's going to be pretty damp. Most other places are probably going to see about 2 or 2 to 4 mils today and tonight. And it might be a little bit lighter along the West Coast for tonight, just a chance of showers. So that'll set be the lightest thing going on today and tonight for the island. And then for Labrador, for western and northern Labrador. It's going to be some increasing cloudiness this morning, and then we're going to see some showers and even some of those potential thunderstorms this afternoon. And then for central and most of the coastal Labrador, seems like it's going to be pretty decent weather, just some variable cloud, but it doesn't seem like there's going to be any showers. And then as we head down to southeastern Labrador, very similar to Newfoundland, they're kind of sopped in that rain drizzle fog that we all have been loving so far. Looking ahead, I think Monday, I'm hoping we're going to see some sunshine. Based on what I'm seeing, I hope we're going to see some sunshine on Monday. But then later this week, I think we're going to get back into more showers. So I'm so sorry.
14: There we go. That's the forecast for you. Meteorologist Erica Price with the Gander Weather Office of Environment Canada. In terms of driving across the province at this hour, I'm not seeing any major slowdowns. I am seeing a lot of fog and mist right across the listening area. So you want to adjust your driving accordingly, of course. Keep your eyes open for wildlife, too. In terms of intra-provincial ferries, everything looks pretty good, except for the Veteran between Fogo Island, Change Islands, and Farewell. Due to electrical issues, that is out of service right now. So the Beaumont Hamel is a one-vessel operation for that run, and it says here that it will service Fogo Island and Change Islands with six spaces for Change Islands until further notice. So limited space on that vessel, too. If anything changes between now and 9:30, I'll keep you posted. In the meantime, the 511 NL app will be your best friend for that. Well, a group of young singers is helping to brighten the lives of seniors. The Youth Sunshine Singers, it's an initiative by the Arts and Aging Network, giving young people an opportunity to perform while entertaining and engaging seniors. Earlier this week, they brought their routine to the Westbury Estates Retirement Facility in St. John's, and CBC's John Harris was there.
16: Thank you very much for everything.
17: Of course, Linda.
16: I really enjoyed it.
17: I'm glad.
18: I'm Claire Hartland. I'm the Youth Coordinator at the Arts and Aging Network, and we're here today with the Youth Sunshine Singers, and they just did an hour of performing and interacting with the residents, and they had so much fun.
19: Walk us through what a Youth Sunshine Singer performance looks like.
18: So we start off always with our introduction. We introduce ourselves and we always incorporate some movement into the first song. So our first one is Walking on Sunshine. And we'll teach the residents a very accessible dance that they can do with us. We always encourage them to sing and dance along, and then we just start making music and having fun. And throughout the show, we introduce each piece, and everyone kind of just gets to hang around, make some music. There's lots of intergenerational connections that are being made, which is awesome. And then our biggest thing is that we always end with You Are My Sunshine, because it is the Youth Sunshine Singers theme song.

0: what is your goal here with the Youth Sunshine Singers?
1: I think our biggest goal would probably be creating those intergenerational connections and really bringing joy and music and connection to the seniors living in long-term and personal care homes.
0: And what is the impact of music on seniors and in seniors' homes from your experience?
1: I would say it can be very impactful. It can be quite emotional for some people, and it's not always a positive experience for a lot of people. It can create some, it can bring up a lot of emotion, but our goal at Arts and Aging is to not shy away from that and to really allow people to have their moment to process and to show up honestly and truthfully. And a lot of the times it can be super positive and people can really enjoy it and they can sort of rekindle that love for music. Sometimes I've had people say it's the best part of their day and they look forward to it every week. I've had people who sometimes they don't want to be there at the beginning and then they really come out of their shell. And sometimes you can make some really, really cool connections. But yeah, it can be a really powerful moment for people.
0: What have you learned from working with the Sunshine Singers?
1: That life does not stop as you age. So if you enter long-term or personal care, your life can look just as enriched and just as fulfilled as before you entered.

0: I'm Sadie, and today we're going down around senior homes and we're singing to them.
1: I'm Erica, and we are performing for seniors and having a great time with them.
2: What has your experience been so far as a member of the Youth Sunshine Singers?
0: Well, my experience has been really great because it's really amazing seeing how happy it can make people by just singing them songs.
2: And what has your experience been like as a member of the Youth Sunshine Singers today?
1: It's been really amazing. I've got to meet so many people, and not only does it make them happy, it brights and like makes your own day super awesome, and it just like puts a smile on your face, and it's just so much fun.
2: So tell us the story of how you got involved with the Youth Sunshine Singers.
0: Well, I saw like on Facebook like an audition page, and I was like, oh, this is so amazing, like going around senior homes and singing them songs, like that's just so great. So I auditioned and I got it, and I didn't realize how happy it would make everyone and how happy it would make me personally too.
2: And how about yourself?
1: Well, I do a lot of singing and stuff, and I saw this and I was just kind of like, oh, fun, an audition. So I auditioned for it, but I didn't really know what I would be getting myself into, but like I'm so happy I did because this is just so fulfilling and it's so much fun and it's amazing.
0: Well, I realize it brings back a lot of memories for people, like memories that they didn't think of in a while, and music just really brings everyone together and it's really amazing.
1: I've learned that like even people, seniors who don't really speak or don't really talk anymore, when they hear a certain song, it can bring them back to when they were younger and they might start singing along, and it's crazy and so amazing. It's a great opportunity because some of them, like some people might be scared or nervous around seniors, but when you like learn all about them and they let us into their space, like it's just so easy to make them feel happier and they're less lonely, and we just like make great connections with them, and it's really beautiful. Oh,

0: just heard there Claire Hartland, the youth coordinator of the Arts and Aging Network. You also heard Erica Dietz and Sadie O'Connell, two members of the Youth Sunshine Singers. They were speaking there with CBC's John Harris. Big thanks to John for that story as well. Well, there's a lot of musical talent packed into the Spirit of Newfoundland performance space earlier this week. That was the venue where Music NL announced their 2026 award nominees. Now, this year, outstanding musical talent were given the nod in 36 categories. It really shows the wide variety of musical artistry that we have in this province, right? Tamara Cater is Music NL's executive director. I spoke with her shortly after those nominations were announced. Tamara, big morning here. How does it feel that the nominees are now finally announced?
1: Oh, it's just pure excitement. You know, we live off the joy of doing this work, and we do it because we want to share it with the music community. And, you know, we are just so excited also that we don't have to keep secrets anymore.
0: Help us understand the process that goes into whittling down the incredible talent that we have in this province down to 36 categories. That's a lot of categories still, over 170 nominees. What goes into that process?
1: Well, for almost all the categories at this point, for the nominees, what happens is that we convene a jury of peers. So, you know, industry musicians from across the province, across the country. And we have a scoring, you know, rubric. There is a rigorous process. And that brings a score for each category. And then we have the nominees. And then our membership will now start to vote on that list of nominees, and that's what takes it to the finish line, is the member participation.
0: When you see such a broad breadth of talent in these nominees alone, what does that say about the talent that we have in Newfoundland and Labrador?
1: Well, we know music is baked into who we are. We live it, we breathe it, but it's also, in addition to being such an integral part of our culture and identity, it's a big part of our economy. You know, we look at tourists, one of the first things they ask is, where's the music? I want to go see music. We know that there's a lot of film and TV productions that are using more and more music. There's a Netflix production coming out in October that's got a ton of music from our province. And we really want to be here to support that economic and industry side. We don't want to suck the art out of it by doing it or change the art in any way, but we really want to make sure that the musicians and the music industry of our province can make a sustainable living and stay home if that's what they want to, that they don't need to move away to have a career, and that they can stay here, continue to grow their careers, and that we are able to grow the industry and the support system that helps that.
0: It's an interesting balance because you're right, there's the artistry side of it, but there's the business side that has to drive that forward, right?
1: It is, and it's something that's misunderstood about us because our name is just simply Music NL. So it sounds like we are everything music, but we really are the industry side of it. We're not an arts council. There is an arts council, and there are other places where the artistic side of it happens, and certainly the art is integrated into what we do, but we're really here to help the industry side of it, to develop that for the community, for the province.
0: Tamara, I don't want to add extra pressure onto you, but a little over 2 months until the big week. How are preparations going? It's probably going to ramp up even more for you now,
1: yeah,
0: right?
1: Yeah, absolutely. I mean, it's going well. We have a beautiful team. The event here has been fabulous and, you know, an amazing turnout, lots of great energy, and we're really excited. We, at the moment, are deep into inviting 40 or so export delegates, as we call them. So people who are invited into the province, who come to Music NL Week, many of whom who have not been to the province before, and they are here to do business with the 40 showcasing artists that are here. You know, so we talk a lot about the public coming to see, and we really want the public to have that fun, but there's behind the scenes a whole business side of the event that's being organized. That's going really well. We can confirmed a couple of more music supervisors this week, so those are folks who will hopefully put music into film and television, advertising, those sort of things. Those are really great opportunities for people in our province to earn additional money without having to tour. And we know touring's more and more challenging, the rising costs of touring. So all of that, it's going really well. The gala was announced today. We have four wonderful performers. There are going to be some more added to that. In a couple weeks, we will be announcing our honorary award recipients. And yeah, it's all working really beautifully this year.
2: Fabulous. Where do people get more information about all the stuff that's coming up?
1: Well, musicnl.ca. There should be a yellow button that leads you to Music NL Week. Music NL Week is a big event. There's lots of layers, but $55 wristband is a really simple way to begin to discover 4 days of music across many venues. Even you only go out for one night, you can bop back and forth between two venues on George Street during one evening. You can come to the Sheraton in the afternoon if that's more your thing. And again, only $55 for that wristband.
2: Wow. Tamara, thank you very much. Congratulations again on the event.
1: Thanks so much. Really appreciate it.
0: Tamara Cater is the executive director of Music NL. Carolina East has some new music coming out very, very soon. In the meantime, she's been nominated for a Music NL Award, the category Country Artist of the Year. Here's one from Carolina's back catalog. It's one of my favorites, too. This is Stay in Your Own Lane.

0: It's something I often say when I'm behind the wheel driving in this province. Just stay in your own lane. There we go. That was Carolina East. Great track there. Hopefully that got you up and moving this morning as well. She has been nominated for a Music NL Award this year for Country Artist of the Year. All August, Norris Arm Heritage Center, they have a big list of events throughout the summer. August 4th, there's a dinner theater featuring Chris Kirby with guest Victoria House. Doors open at 6, dinner is served at 6:30, the show is at 7:30. You do have to email or book your seat ahead of time, including your meal choices. But lots of options there. It's all happening at the Norris Arm Heritage Center. Every Wednesday, for example, they also have an intergenerational knowledge transfer from 1 to 3 p.m. They help seniors with issues like technology and youth learn hands-on skills. Snacks provided there, too. So, lots of stuff happening in Norris Arm. If you have a public service announcement or an event you'd like us to talk about on Weekend AM, send us an email to wham@cbc.ca. In our next half hour, it's the first time this play, written by one of the province's most famous sons, will be staged here. We're going to talk to the director and a cast member of Brass Rubbings. That's coming up and more in the next half hour. Right now, though, it's 8 o'clock on the island, 7:30 in most of Labrador. It's time for the news. And here are this morning's top headlines. Around the country, the housing market is starting to cool, but here in St. John's, it's still red hot. As the CBC's Matthew Robertson reports, the cause can be found with supply.
1: It's no secret to anyone looking to buy a home in St. John's that finding one is tough, and winning the bidding war is even harder. Len King is a local real estate broker and says bids often reach tens of thousands of dollars above the asking price.
2: Very often now, two apartment homes are selling for $20,000, $30,000, $40,000, $50,000 above this on average.
1: King says the problem is rooted in a lack of inventory. A report from Royal LePage shows the aggregate home price in St. John's increased 4.9% this quarter compared to last year. Kelly Rogers is an executive with the Home Builders Association. She says builders face challenges with permitting fees, supply costs, and finding skilled labor, leading to a reduced housing supply.
3: Affordability is top of mind, of course, and then it kind of trickles down to all of the issues that we're faced with.
1: Last month brought some good news, with housing starts up 30.6% in St. John's compared to last year, but the supply is still lagging behind. Matthew Robertson, CBC News, St. John's.
0: A provincial official says new black bear hunting limits are enough to meet hunters' demands. This after concerns from Labrador hunters who say new black bear license limits don't take into account their unique situation. Starting next spring, hunters across the province will be limited to a maximum of 2 black bear licenses, meaning they can harvest up to 4 bears a year. Some trappers say the situation in Labrador is very different from the island, with the abundance of bears proving to be a nuisance in communities on the north coast. Don Keefe is senior wildlife biologist with the province's wildlife division. He says the new limit will provide substantial opportunity to hunters, while the province works toward getting a clearer picture of the animal's population.
4: You know, very few hunters in Labrador currently buy more than 2 licenses, very few. So we expect this is going to affect a very small number of people. At the same time, the current system has no overall annual limit for any one person. So, and we also receive no returns from anyone who's bought more than 2 licenses.
0: Keefe says over the last several years, only 6 individuals have purchased more than 2 licenses. And while that's very few, unlimited individual harvests could still pose management concerns. He says the new limit adds a safeguard until the province has better reporting information on bear populations. Come Home Year is in full swing in Fourteau, and the town has lots of events, concerts, and celebrations planned to keep everyone busy. It's the first time the town has done a Come Home Year in 2 decades. And Mayor Dean Flynn says he expects the town's population of 400 to double over the weekend.
5: It's exciting. The sense of family and community as everybody comes back. Even in the community, I mean, there's a great volunteer group set up of 21 people to plan this. But aside from that, in the community, like the community beautification, everybody's lawn is perfect. There's lights up, there's banners up, there's signs up. The whole town is lit up.
0: Flynn says the festival gives the town a sense of pride and helps to connect older and younger generations. Four Toes Come Home Year wraps up on Wednesday with its closing ceremony at the Lions Club, followed by fireworks at the Wharf. And Purolator has broken ground on a new 60,000-square-foot facility in St. John's, which the shipping and freight company says will streamline its service. Stephen Noseworthy is Purolator's regional director of operations for the Atlantic region. He says this development will improve shipping efficiency for customers and safety for workers.
6: It'll bring all our operations together from an air perspective, ground perspective, and our fleet garage as well under one operation. We currently operate in three separate buildings in the Duffy Industrial Park, and bringing all three locations will bring our freight into one, less handling, better safe environment for our staff, and earlier delivery times in St. John's.
0: Noseworthy says in addition to the building, a portion of the fleet will be replaced with electric vehicles. He says the facility doors are expected to open in late 2027 or early 2028. Well, those are your news headlines for this hour. To stay updated on all the latest news, stay tuned to CBC Radio 1 or visit our website. Go to cbc.ca/NL. Now, back to Weekend AM. Welcome back to the show now. It is 5 minutes after 8 o'clock on the island, 25 before eight in most of Labrador. I'm your host, Martin Jones. Good morning to you. Happy Saturday to you. In this half hour, we're going to check in with CBC's Sheehan Desjardins in for John Northcott to see what's coming up on World Report. Also, it's the first time that this play, written by one of the province's most famous sons, is going to be staged. We're going to talk to the director and a cast member of Brass Rubbings. It's happening in Grand Falls, Windsor. That and more coming up in this half hour of Weekend AM. Let's take another look at the weather forecast before we get to those conversations, though. St. John's and the metro region, periods of drizzle or showers today. Highs of 19 degrees, 15 along the coast. Looks like Clarenville and Erie will see periods of drizzle or showers today and a high of 16. Grand Falls, Windsor, periods of drizzle or showers and a high of 18 today. Green Bay, White Bay, periods of drizzle or showers, high of 19 except 14 along the coast. The Burin Peninsula and Conagra will see showers or periods of drizzle with a risk of a thunderstorm later this afternoon. Amounts about 5 millimeters, except 15 in the heaviest of showers. Highs of 16 today. Burgio Ramia will see showers with a risk of a thunderstorm later today. Also 5 millimeters, upwards of 15 in the heaviest of showers. Light winds today and a high of 17. Cornerbrook and area, showers today and a high of 19 degrees. And Port Saunders in the Straits, a few showers ending this morning, then cloudy with a chance of showers, light winds, and a high of 16 degrees today. Now, let's head to the big land. For Churchill Falls and area today, it's a mix of sun and cloud with a chance of showers late this afternoon, risk of a thunderstorm as well. Highs of 25 degrees today, a humidex of 30. Hopedale and area will see mainly sunny skies, winds gusting to 40 this afternoon, a high of 24, a humidex of 28. Upper Lake Melville and Eagle River will see a mix of sun and cloud today, a high of 25, a humidex of 29. And Red Bay to Lanseclair today, showers or drizzle, winds staying light throughout the day and temperature steady near 11 degrees. Now, I will say, if you're seeing fog at this hour, wherever you are across the province, it will burn off as the morning continues. But right now, it does have an effect on driving, certainly on visibility. Lots of mist and fog right across the listening area. That's going to affect your speed and your visibility. So adjust your driving accordingly. Get where you're going safely, please. In terms of intraprovincial ferries, just a quick note, of course, that the Veteran between Fogo Island, Change Islands, and Farewell is out of service due to electrical issues. So the Beaumont-Hamel is a single vessel operation. And in terms of service for Change Islands, it says here there is limited space until further notice with 6 spaces for Change Islands. So just a heads up there if you are planning a crossing this morning. If anything changes between now and 9:30, I will let you know for sure. All right, time to check in now with CBC's Sheehan Desjardins filling in for John Northcott on World Report. Hey, good morning.
7: Good morning. How are you?
0: I'm good. How's your morning going?
7: You know, it's early, but it's good.
0: Oh, such is the nature of radio, correct?
7: It's true.
0: Listen, what's in store for us on World Report today?
7: Yeah, so of course we're watching what's going on with WestJet, right? That clock is ticking closer to a possible strike by the airline's flight attendants, who could walk off the job as early as tomorrow. And the airline has started grounding planes, issuing flight cancellations, so we're keeping an eye on that today. We're going to be following the fires in BC this morning and hearing from some of the people who have been forced to flee their homes. And this one's a bit of a fun one. A Cape Breton restaurant known for its fish and chips is celebrating its 50th anniversary. So the cool part is it's one of those places where the menu has changed. They've changed locations a few times, but that fish and chips has stayed the same the entire time. So we're going to hear a little bit more about that restaurant as well.
0: See, when I heard this piece earlier in the show, somehow the power of radio and sound, I could smell fish and chips. I could.
7: Right through the airwaves, eh?
0: Yeah, absolutely. I was there.
7: I can now smell the fish and chips through the airwaves.
0: It's amazing what the brain can do, right?
7: This is true.
0: It's so good. That may be, and I should have had breakfast before the show.
7: Yes, you know, that'll also do it.
0: Yeah.
7: I don't know if fish and chips is much of a breakfast food, though I've never had it as a breakfast food, so I could be wrong on that. Maybe it's like a steak and eggs type thing.
0: You haven't lived until you've had fish and chips for breakfast. Come on.
7: There you go.
0: Right? Listen, earlier in the show, we had a quick chat before we went on the air, we had an item with Sam Roberts of the Sam Roberts Band. Are you a fan?
7: You know, so here's the thing. I've heard that this band has been around nearly as long as I've been alive, which is pretty, like, what an unbelievable career. And I hear that there's a show in St. John's tonight.
0: There is. And it's funny you say this because, I mean, I have been a fan for a long time. You know, we had that song Brother Dan, which was like there was a big breakout tune. But if you had told me that was nearly 30 years ago, I would have said, no, it can't be that long. But here we are, right?
7: Time flies.
0: Really does. Talk about longevity in a tough industry too, hey?
7: Yeah, and the cool thing too is I did a little TikTok search. And when you search them up on TikTok, there's a lot of posts of them playing out of your neck of the woods over there. They seem to like that area.
0: Yeah. Listen, we have a habit of hooking people in and that's it. And they want to come back over and over and over again. And we love that.
7: See, I think there's something kind of about the East Coast. Typically, I'm working out of Prince Edward Island, and we see that a lot in PEI, too. In the summertime, you get some cool big people that'll show up on the island. I remember one day walking down the street just downtown, and I thought to myself, is that Frodo from Lord of the Rings? And I thought, no, there's no way Frodo is sitting on a patio in downtown Charlottetown. And then sure enough, you go to Facebook and everyone's posting about how, yes, it could just very well be that Frodo is in Charlottetown.
0: Amazing. Amazing. All right. Sheehan, great talking to you, by the way. Thank you very much. And all the best with the rest of the news.
7: Thank you.
0: That's CBC's Sheehan Desjardins filling in for John Northcott on World Report.

0: from his 2012 album Angel Eyes. That was Adrian House there with Chasing the Sun. I had an email from Adrian the other day to remind us of an event coming up tomorrow, Sunday, at Aaron's Pub from 7 to 9 p.m. It's called Scuff, an evening of Newfoundland set dancing. No experience required. Caller Ellen Power is going to teach us some easy-to-learn dance moves. Fiddle extraordinaire Rosemary Lawton is providing the music, along with guitarist Daunt Lee. Cover is $15. It goes to pay the musicians. That's happening tomorrow evening, 7 to 9 p.m. at Aaron's Pub in St. John's. All right, so most Newfoundlanders and Labradorians will remember him as the voice of King Babar or Quentin Durgin's MP on TV. But Gordon Pinsent, I mean, how else do we describe him? It would take hours. Was also an accomplished stage actor and playwright. And one of his plays will be staged this coming week for the first time ever in this province. Toby Penny and Dave Anthony are members of the Northcliffe Drama Club. They join me now on the line from Grand Falls, Windsor. Good morning to you, Dave.
1: Good morning, sir. I'm Grand Falls, Windsor, St. John. We kind of got a little bit delayed coming out yesterday, but here we go.
0: There we go. Your heart is still there, though, right?
1: Oh, Lord, yes, please.
0: Also on the line, Toby Penny. Hey, good morning, Toby.
2: Hi, how are you?
0: I'm good. How are you doing this morning?
2: No, I'm feeling great.
0: Wait, are you also stranded in St. John's because of the weather, or are you in Grand Falls, Windsor?
2: Oh, no, I'm still in Grand Falls.
0: Okay, good, good. All right. Dave, let's start with you here. The play is called Brass Rubbings. Give us a quick synopsis of what this play is about.
1: Okay, I put it down to about 7 lines there. So I'm going to read this fairly fast, and hopefully my volume will pay up for the speed. So Brass Rubbings was written by Gordon, of course, in 88. And as you say, first time produced in Newfoundland and Labrador. It's referred to as a long-lost gem. Okay, Pinsent centers on the Warwick family in their home in Toronto in the early 80s. Daphne comes back home, occupies the family home now, and seeks to keep the premises up. So it's kind of an uppity, you know, one of these uppity streets in Toronto a few years ago and so on. So with the help of her, it's referred to as her hapless groundkeeper, Freddie. But the neighborhood is not what it used to be, and Daphne and Freddie are left to keep the house in order. As it's surrounded by things from thugs to prostitution, blah, blah, blah. Finally, returning back to the home from jet-setting and globe-trotting are her sister Mo and Mo's ex and family friend Justin. As the family prepares for Dominion Day and reminisces about past dalliances and family matters, a new presence, a neighborhood presence, comes into the mix and disrupts the order that Daphne tries to maintain. So there you go, in a microcosm.
0: All right, I feel like a dun-dun-dun was required there, a little sound effect. We should have done that.
1: Yeah, there you go.
0: Dave, you're co-directing this play. Why was this one that you wanted to tackle?
1: Well, I'll throw it back at Sean. Sean Cooper, the manager of the center, we're just after coming off our provincial festival in Labrador. But for a number of years, as Sean said, well, we got to do a Gordon play. We got to do another Gordon play. John and the missus is there, but of course it requires a cast of thousands and so on and so on. So Sean has wanted to do this for a while. We'd done a couple of Gordon before, the Christmas play, of course, and a play that he wrote for us. It almost seems like a million years ago, Corner Green. But getting back to it, like, you know, it's a Gordon Pinsent play. If you go to a Spring Hill, Nova Scotia, it's Anne Marie, you know, it's all of the honor for a singer. Well, maybe coming to Grand Falls, Windsor, passing through, can honor our native son, an actor, a writer. And yeah. So, yeah, the time is right. So here we go.
0: Toby, what character do you play in Brass Rubbings?
2: I play Justin Galloway, the character that Gordon himself played. And it's been quite interesting. He's a bit of a playboy and a man going through a little bit of a midlife crisis at the same time.
0: All right. No, I mean, no pressure here, but I hear this is your very first time on stage in a play. Is that right?
2: Very first for everything in this type of thing. I've never done anything like it before.
0: So, I mean, no pressure to step into a role that Gordon Pinsent himself played, right?
2: No pressure at all.
0: How did you get involved? I was told you were voluntold to do it.
2: Yes, I have friends that have been in part of the drama club for a while, and I've always been around it in high school and that, just like helping with stagecraft and that. And so I decided, well, I'll give it a go. And I was expected to, well, in my mind, I thought I'd be doing stagecraft, just helping out, setting things up, and started reading some lines to help them out. And next thing I know, I was told I was cast.
0: Wow. What's been the most challenging part so far, Toby?
2: Trying to remember all my lines. Having never really done it before, it's been interesting. I hit the, you know, the Google and asked all the professionals what to do, and it's been interesting.
0: Well, listen, with Dave as a co-director, you're in good hands for sure, right?
2: Oh, absolutely. They've been phenomenal teachers, phenomenal.
0: Dave, I asked there Toby about the pressure of stepping into a role that Gordon Pinson himself played. You're staging this play in the playwright's hometown. There's a statue of him on High Street, and the theater is named after Gordon Pinson, too. Does that add pressure on you and the rest of the crew here to make something extra special here?
1: You know, it could, Martin, it could. But I tell you, going back a number of years, Gordon wrote a play, really, technically, for Northcliffe back in 1997, Corner Green, and that's been done and reduced now, but there was a cast of thousands in that. He made you feel so comfortable. Shirley Moore directed that, and I was one of the characters, one of the actors in that show. But every time Gordon would come, it would be so natural. People, you know, anyone thought anything of him at all knew that being the local boy and as friendly as you could get is the thing. He would be absolutely, and this is part of our mantra, if you will, that man would be delighted wherever he's shining from this day and age that we're doing this. I was tormenting Dave Newell yesterday and said he'd probably say to so-and-so, get on with it, you know. But no. There's no pressure. The only thing is, it's summer. You're wondering about prospective audiences, hoping to cash in on travelers, if you will, tourists and so on. But it's I don't know what. I don't know what to call it. It's just a delight to be able to do something else that he did.
0: Yeah.
1: And him and his wife were both in that first production in Toronto, and then it was done in Winnipeg and Halifax, but never here. So we just feel like we're doing him proud, you know, and it's such a great feeling. And Toby, I mean, he's one of these people that comes in and asks a million questions and apologizes for asking questions. And I don't know, I've said back to him a dozen times, listen, my son, this is all part of the process, and doing a great job, Toby. I'll throw the cuteness back at you. But anyway, getting back to your question, Martin, no, really, it's pressure, like, comes with every play, but it's not an added pressure. It's a certain feeling about it. It's no way to explain it, really.
0: Yeah. Toby, is there a specific scene or a part of the play that has been a favorite for you so far?
2: I think the monologues. Yeah, Justin got a good few little monologues that he just kind of reads out as they tell me to cheat to the crowd. And they've been really fun to do, I got to say.
0: All right. Dave, I have to say, I mean, you mentioned David Newell, who's the producer for Weekend AM. He and I had a conversation because I couldn't believe that this was the first time that Brass Rubbings was being staged in this province, performed. Why has it taken so long for this play to reach the stage?
1: Well, the other one, it was just one of those hidden, quote-unquote, from source gems. I don't know, it was just lying there, not discovered, really, more than anything else. It wasn't an avoidance thing, you know, because, again, like we said, I said earlier, we've done A Gift to Last. We did that twice. And as a matter of fact, one of the actors in this show, Matthew Cooper, was in that playing the Gordon character in that as well. So that's interesting for us. And his dad, Sean, is one of the directors or whatever, the director here. But yeah, no reason. It was just there. All of a sudden, we discovered it and looked at it a number of years ago, actually. But it's just that the timing was always like, we should do a Gordon play. And again, I referred to John the Mrs. You know, that play requires so many characters, so many men in particular. Almost an impossible thing. And that's something you'll be able to take to a festival, as you know. You're limited with your numbers. But yeah, it's just one of these things. I said, okay, well, it's I shouldn't say do or die, but it's do it now or just put it away. And actually, we did a public reading a few years ago with Aidan Flynn and our locals. We did a public, again, it wasn't just a round table thing, reading of that, and that attracted 50 or 60 people, which some would now remember that we did that. But that's as far as it went. It never reached, and again, that was a timing problem, midsummer, if you will. But yeah, it's crazy, but we're certainly paying up for lost time, as opposed to the way to put it or something.
0: Absolutely. Well, listen, I wish you all the best with this, both of you. Break a leg, and thank you for making time for us this morning. I wish I was in Grand Falls, Windsor this week to come and see it.
1: Well, great, but I'm just going to throw one other quick thing, Martin.
0: Sure.
1: Drama Festival Provincial at St. John's this year.
0: Yeah.
1: As you probably know, March the 27th, April 13th. I was told I'd get a kick in the rear end if we didn't promote that this morning as well.
0: There we go. You're off the hook. Dave, Toby, a pleasure. Thank you.
3: Thank you so much.
1: Thank you very much. See you tomorrow, Toby.
3: Yeah, see you tomorrow.
0: Okay, that was Northcliffe Drama Club director Dave Anthony and actor Toby Penny, who portrays Justin in Gordon Pinsent's Brass Rubbings. The play will be on stage at the Gordon Pinsent Center for the Arts in Grand Falls, Windsor, this coming Wednesday and Thursday night. Curtain is at 7:30. There are still some tickets available. You can go to the go online or at the center box office as well. Now, to take us to the news, here's Gordon Pinsent himself singing Otto Kellen's Let Them Fish off Cape St. Mary's.

when I haul my trawls with my old Cape Ann a-gleamin' and my oilskin's oldest dreamin'.

0: yard.
1: He says the community his family has called home for over 100 years is changed forever. Nearby Kelly Lake and Green Lake, loved by hunters and anglers.
0: That won't happen anymore. These lands are gone.
1: Bolster says he appreciates the work of the firefighters, but feels the province isn't devoting enough resources to his tiny town. BC Forestry Minister Ravi Parmar says BC Wildfire Service is doing everything in its power to protect communities from wildfires.
0: But at the end of the day, right now, what we're wishing and hoping and pleading for is that Ravi and whoever else has the call, we need a state of emergency and we need more support.
1: Renee Lucas, CBC News, Vancouver.
2: A Canadian clinical trial is marking a major milestone in heart care with global impact. Millions of people undergo bypass surgery each year. Now, new research proves a less invasive procedure delivers the same results with much faster recovery. Health reporter Christine Birack has the details.
3: It was sort of a funny feeling I had in my chest.
4: Diana Wilkinson had multiple blocked arteries. She then underwent a less invasive heart bypass at the Ottawa Heart Institute.
3: Within a month post surgery, we headed down to Nicaragua for a month of holidays.
4: Traditional heart bypass surgery means a massive cut right through the breastbone and weeks in bed. But a new Canadian-led study published in The Lancet reveals a small incision alternative can leave patients feeling significantly stronger just 1 month later.
5: Everyone knows someone who's had bypass surgery and who had a hard time recovering from it. So we need a less invasive solution. It's a very good operation.
4: Dr. Mark Ruel was Wilkinson's surgeon in 2018. He spent 20 years pioneering this technique, which uses a 2 to 3 inch side chest incision.
6: If you can deliver the same operation less invasively, that's a win.
4: Dr. Stephen Fremies is a Toronto cardiac surgeon. He says the new surgery does require specialized training.
6: It's a proof of principle. It doesn't mean that it's ready for prime time, but it does show that it's possible.
4: Patients having the mini surgery also needed fewer blood transfusions and spent less time on a ventilator, but pain levels and hospital stays were similar to the traditional approach.
3: So as overall, I couldn't have been happier and more grateful.
4: Wilkinson's glad she had the option, and while the surgery isn't for everyone, this Canadian trial could reshape patient expectations and push hospitals worldwide to adopt this minimally invasive approach. Christine Birack, CBC News, Toronto.
2: The federal government plans to boost Canada's food processing capacity, and it is ready to hand out hundreds of millions of dollars to get it done. But people in the industry wonder if money alone is enough to build a homegrown manufacturing base. This week's host of The House, Matt Allen, has this story.
7: So what's happening now is the soybeans are coming up this conveyor.
8: Martin Vanderloo shows off the machines in a manufacturing facility about an hour north of London, Ontario. He is the CEO of New Protein International, a food startup hoping to convert locally grown soybeans into highly sought-after protein powder that can be shipped internationally. Vanderloo says there's a lot of money to be made processing soybeans and other commodities.
7: The demand for plant-based proteins just continues to increase dramatically.
8: Protein Industries Canada estimates $25 billion in annual GDP growth could be unlocked if it supports plant-based food processing. It's an opportunity the federal government is hoping to capitalize on. In its national food security strategy, it has outlined plans to increase the amount of domestically processed food from 70 to 80%. While there's optimism about the federal government's new focus, there are those who say that Canada is on the clock to get this right. Graham Markham is the Chief Development Officer at New Protein International.
9: If we don't build out this industry, of which our facility is merely one, we will forever become a servant state of the other countries where they will continue to build more manufacturing facilities and buy our stuff and process it there.
8: Markham says his company plans to begin full production of protein powder in 3 years at a facility in Sarnia. Matt Allen, CBC News, London, Ontario.
2: And you can hear more on The House right after the 9 o'clock edition of World Report, 9:30 in Newfoundland or wherever you get your podcasts. Half a century is a long time for any restaurant to stay in business. A beloved eatery in Cape Breton is celebrating its golden anniversary. And while the menu and location have changed over the years, one item has kept customers coming back for decades. Ethan Hunt has the story.
10: I would say it's the best fish anywhere.
11: Hit Redditor Donnie McRae eats fish and chips every Friday. There's only one place he'll get it, Lord Fin and Feather. What keeps him coming back is
10: her personality, the service, and the food.
11: Carolyn Miles has owned Lord Fin and Feather for 50 years. Her fish and chips recipe comes from her late husband, Jim, who started the business with her all those years ago.
12: We had a good time. We worked together all our lives. Like, I met him when I was 16, and we were together 50 years. You know, almost 50 when he passed away 14 years ago.
11: She says Jim took some convincing to start the restaurant.
12: He looked at me like he always did when I come up with an idea. Are you crazy?
11: The couple started their restaurant outside of Sydney in 1976. Jim renovated their house into a fish shack, an ice cream shop, and a gift store. Lord Fin and Feather has been at several different Cape Breton locations. One even opened in Calgary. But customers have stayed through it all.
12: It's been a wonderful 50 years.
11: At 84 years old, Miles' three children help her with the shop. After five decades, she's deciding to retire.
12: And now it's time to hit the road for me.
11: As she looks to her golden years, Miles plans to sell the business, but hopes her family will still be involved, so customers can keep enjoying their favorite golden pieces of fish. Ethan Hunt, CBC News, Sydney, Nova Scotia.
2: Canadians are gathering today to mark Emancipation Day, a time to reflect on the end of slavery across the British Empire and to celebrate Black history and culture. On the East Coast, the Minister of African Nova Scotian Affairs was at a flag-raising ceremony in Truro. Twyla Gross is calling on everyone to get involved.
13: To take this time to get out, whether the events in their communities, visit museums and historical sites, support organizations, and also take the time to reflect on Emancipation Day and what it means for communities, what it means for individuals as we continue to move forward together.
2: Parliament officially designated August 1st as Emancipation Day back in 2021. For many, music remains the heartbeat of that celebration, including Canada's own Julie Black.
14: Oh, pirates, yes, they rob I. So
2: and that is the latest national and international news from World Report. I'm Sheehan Desjardins.
15: Thanks so much, Sheehan, and welcome back now to Weekend AM for this Saturday, August the 1st. I'm Merton Jones. Good morning. Happy new month to you as well. Coming up in this half hour, it's been 25 years of connecting readers and writers. We're going to chat with two organizers of the Winterset in Summer Literary Festival and find out why we should all be heading to Eastport this week to take it in. That and more coming up, but let's start with the weather forecast. Here is meteorologist Erica Price.
16: So starting on Newfoundland, not great news. It seems like it's going to be pretty drizzly and showery right across the board for most of the day. This afternoon, south coast might even see some thunderstorms and some heavier amounts. We've got 5 except 15 for Burgio and the Bearn-Kanaga area today. And then for tonight, for the Avalon and the Clarenville area, we got similar situations. So it's going to be pretty damp. Most other places are probably going to see about 2 or 2 to 4 mils today and tonight. And it might be a little bit lighter along the west coast for tonight, just a chance of showers. So that'll set be the lightest thing going on today and tonight for the island. And then for Labrador, for western and northern Labrador, it's going to be some increasing cloudiness this morning, and then we're going to see some showers and even some of those potential thunderstorms this afternoon. And then for central and most of the coastal Labrador, seems like it's going to be pretty decent weather, just some variable cloud, but doesn't seem like there's going to be any showers. And then as we head down to southeastern Labrador, very similar to Newfoundland, they're kind of sopped in that rain drizzle fog that we all have been loving so far. Looking ahead, I think Monday, I'm hoping we're going to see some sunshine. Based on what I'm seeing, I hope we're going to see some sunshine on Monday. But then later this week, I think we're going to get back into more showers. So I'm so sorry.
15: All right. Big thanks to meteorologist Erica Price with the Gander Weather Office of Environment Canada. I'm looking at those highway cameras on the 511 NL app, and the fog pretty much right across the province is already starting to lift. Things are starting to, I say, brighten up a little bit. I'm not seeing any sun still. It's still a gray day, but at least visibility is improving a bit too. Some water on the roads, especially as we head towards sort of central areas of the island as well. So bear that in mind too. Wherever you're driving today, please drive carefully. And if you are seeing something out on the roads that you would like us to mention to other drivers and listeners, please email us at wam@cbc.ca. Well, the Beaches Theater and Gallery in Eastport will be the hub of activity starting on Thursday with the 25th year of Winterset in Summer Literary Festival. There is an incredible lineup of authors and events planned for that big anniversary. Sonia Knudsen is the chair of the board for Winterset in Summer. Helen Staveley is the chair of the program committee. I spoke with them earlier this week and started by asking Sonia where they begin and when they begin planning for the event.
17: We usually start thinking about it a good 12 to 18 months in advance, or at least that's been my experience recently, mostly because of the fact that we need to get a program ready in order to apply for funding. It'd be lovely if people would give us money without us having really any, concrete plans, but that doesn't happen. So yeah, we need to start thinking about it, start making some concrete plans, getting a tentative program ready, generally by, September of the, it all has to be done by September. Before the August. So really, a good amount of time in advance.
15: And you talked there about applying for funding. I mean, those applications are an art form in and of themselves, right? How big a hurdle is it to get funding every year?
17: It's a hurdle every year. It's an area that I'm fairly new to, writing arts applications. My background is more writing business development applications to the provincial government or to a COA. And so I know how to write proposals, but this kind of proposal is quite different. So it's been a learning curve for me, but certainly something that I'm very interested in. And we're trying to think of ways that we can better show our impact on this region, economic impact, cultural impact, social impact, in order to make more headway in those grants.
15: Helen, your job isn't easy either. I mean, how do you manage to snag some of the best authors in this province and in this country?
18: Well, you write them letters and you keep your fingers crossed and you hope they'll love the festival as much as you do, just by description. And I started that last year in August, began to write to invite people to come to this August festival. And I've already been in contact with some writers for the 2027 festival as well. So it does take a long time and a lot of thinking and a lot of planning and hoping.
15: Helen, how long have you been involved with Winterset in Summer?
18: I checked the other day and I began in 2021 officially. And I had come to at least one or two festivals before that. It's a wonderful festival, very much worth investing this much time and effort in.
15: Yeah. Sonia, for you, how long have you been involved?
17: Only since 2023. It was at that point that I was pretty sure I would be retiring from my position at Memorial. And we had plans to move out to Eastport. And so I thought, well, I definitely don't want to be, bored or at loose ends. So I decided to get involved. It is more like a full-time job, especially this time of year. So, but I am really thrilled to be involved. I've always loved reading. I've always been a reader. I've always been aware of the literary festival, but August was always a busy time at work, and I was never able to come out here. So it's really only been since I relocated to the Eastport region from St. John's that I've really been able to get deeply involved in the festival.
15: So you say that you didn't want to get bored or have loose ends. I mean, you could have taken up a hobby rather than, help organize a huge festival like this, right?
17: Yes. Yes, in hindsight.
15: This is the 25th year of Winterset in Summer. What is planned for this big anniversary?
18: Well, we have a lot of beautiful sessions planned. We have For example, we've invited Michael Crummy, who won the Dublin Literary Award for his book Adversary, and he will be talking on the Friday evening alongside Irish writer Neve Campbell. We have, let me see, we've got Lisa Moore is doing her, I think, third annual festival writing workshop, so that people who register in advance can spend two mornings with Lisa and learn a little bit about the craft of writing. We have a free book club event planned on the Thursday evening with Susie Taylor, who won the BMO Winterset Award for Fiction last year. What else have we got? We've got, I've lost count of how many Giller winners are coming. I think at least three Giller winners, including Savankam Pemavansa, Ian Williams, David Bergen. We've got Madeline Tian coming with a stellar Canadian interviewer, Eleanor Wachtel. We've got the annual BMO Winterset Award Gala planned with all three finalists for this year, including winner Angela Antle and the two runners-up Mackenzie Nolan and Debbie McGee. We have a lot of beautiful events planned. And following the BMO Winterset Award finalist session, we have a party with live music, with finger food, and lots of wonderful conversations with fellow readers and writers and wonderful mingling and fun times. So,
15: I mean, Helen, if we let you talk on about all the events and all the details, we'd need a full 3 hours just for that, because the lineup is incredible, right? Wow.
18: Yeah. We're really happy with this lineup this year. We're very excited.
15: I'm also noticing, I mean, I have to mention it, there are quite a lot of CBCers involved in this festival too, right?
18: There are. Yes, there are quite a few CBCers involved.
15: Sonia, I mean, writers often work in solitary for the most part. You know, they create their ideas often by themselves. How much out of their comfort zone is it to take part in a festival like this, to sit in front of an audience or on a panel and to talk about their creative side?
17: Yeah, that's a great question. We really work hard on the hospitality side of things to make sure that they really feel welcome and comfortable, as you said, as not only being out of their comfort zone on a stage, but maybe out of their comfort zone coming to a very rural part of Canada that they may not have visited before. And like I mentioned, or like Helen mentioned, we have an Irish writer joining us who's never come over to Newfoundland before. So, you know, we're really starting with the point where we first get the confirmation and then just trying to feed them information, make sure that they're really comfortable, that they know what to expect. You know, this is, I guess, a part of being a writer's job is being able to talk about it. But I'm sure it is not an easy an easy thing to do, especially if you're, you know, more introverted, more interested in just sitting and writing. But We usually have really amazing conversations, and we're really looking forward to it. We also have a real focus on community and community engagement. That was one of the things that came out in our strategic plan. We really wanted to improve awareness and engagement of the festival with the local population. So that's why we developed the book club. And the writing works, the writer's workshop, which is a lot of local people that come out to that. We're trying to do a number of things, make the writers feel comfortable, attract, you know, have a good reputation with writers so that if they talk amongst themselves and they know that one of them's got an invitation to Winterset, that they're like, yeah, definitely go. You'll have a wonderful time. All the way to ensuring that the local people from the Eastport Peninsula and within driving distance see something for themselves, like see something that they would like to take part in.
15: Helen, at the end of the day, there's a lot of hard work that goes into arranging and organizing an event like this. And you say a year in advance, you're already starting for next year. At the end of the day, do you get from all of this?
18: I get the chance to hear really creative, smart people talk about the thing they love doing most. and talk about with kindred spirits, right, with people who also love reading and who often also love writing, because a lot of our interviewers are writers as well. But it's this wonderful, bubbly conversation that comes out often that takes us sometimes into deep, dark corners and sometimes into the brightest light. And it's just one of the most exciting kinds of events that I can imagine. And I do really love it.
15: Sonia, for you, what do you get from all of this?
17: Yeah, just getting a chance to meet these writers, to read books that maybe I wouldn't be reading otherwise. You know, I spent so much time in academia reading academic books, and so I'm really getting back into reading for pleasure, and that's been a nice transition as well. And so certainly being able to read something and then talk to the author about it is just an amazing experience.
18: If I could just add a little bit of something too, one of the most things that keeps the festival exciting is that every year we can also show people the Eastport Peninsula and how wonderful it is, and give them this chance to see a part of the world that many, especially mainland writers, might not otherwise get a chance to see, right? So it's a special place.
15: Sonia Knutson is the chair of the board for Winterset in Summer. Helen Stavely is the chair of the program committee. The Winterset in Summer Literary Festival starts this Thursday, August the 6th in Eastport. For full details on events and ticket availability, you can go to www.wintersetinsummer.ca. Well, With Violet is nominated for 4 Music NL Awards for this year. Here they are with a song. It's called Fool.
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1: Oh yeah, that photograph is arresting. I mean, you see it, and you don't know what you're looking at first, and it's eerily captivating in a way you don't understand. You don't know if it's creepy, is it ugly, is it beautiful? What is this thing?
0: The first picture of an intact giant squid was taken in St. John's 150 years ago, setting off a wave of research and wonder.
2: It still is one of the most, if not the most significant picture of a giant squid other than the few video accounts that we have.
3: 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And when we finally did it, I was just astonished by the public response.
0: The Squid in the Photo Shoot, a documentary by the CBC's Mike Rossiter. That's this Sunday morning on Atlantic Voice, 8:35 in the Maritimes and most of Labrador, 9:05 in Newfoundland.
4: All right. There's the music. There we go. I like to talk over music. It's fun. Coming up in the next half hour of the show, it's not all about the money. It's also about open communication. Musician Jordan Coker says the ECMAs is vital for artist exposure, but a lack of communication between them and musicians can be disappointing sometimes. We're going to hear from him this morning, get his thoughts on that. That and more in the final half hour of Weekend AM. We've already reached the final half hour. This morning has just flown by. My goodness. If you happen to be in Central today, the United Church congregations of Benton, Gander, Glenwood, Appleton, Carmenville, Gander Bay, and Fredericton invite you to a special quilt show. It's happening at the Fraser Road Church in Gander today from 10 a.m. to 4 p.m. Now, admission is $5, with all proceeds supporting the Mission and Service Fund at the United Church of Canada. It's a great way to go and see some incredible artistry there for a special quilt show today in Gander at the Fraser Road Church from 10 to 4 p.m. Also, don't forget, there is a special fundraising car wash happening, the St. Teresa's Parish Knights of Columbus car wash, today from 10 a.m. to 2 p.m. on the east side of the church parking lot on Monday Pond Road. The cost is by donation, and it is cash only. All the proceeds go toward their charitable programs and projects. They say any support is greatly appreciated. And from what I've heard, I've read online, apparently on a drizzly day like today, car washes are even better. It just brings up a special shine on your car. I don't know. Anyway, there you go. If you have a public service announcement you want to send us, send it to wham@cbc.ca. It's time now for the news. And here are this morning's top news headlines. Around the country, the housing market is starting to cool, but here in St. John's, it is still red hot. As the CBC's Matthew Robertson reports, the cause can be found with supply.
5: It's no secret to anyone looking to buy a home in St. John's that finding one is tough, and winning the bidding war is even harder. Len King is a local real estate broker and says bids often reach tens of thousands of dollars above the asking price.
6: Very often now, two apartment homes are selling for $20,000, $30,000, $40,000, $50,000 above list on average.
5: King says the problem is rooted in a lack of inventory. A report from Royal LePage shows the aggregate home price in St. John's increased 4.9% this quarter compared to last year. Kelly Rogers is an executive with the Home Builders Association. She says builders face challenges with permitting fees, supply costs, and finding skilled labor, leading to a reduced housing supply.
7: Affordability is top of mind, of course, and then it kind of trickles down to all of the issues that we're faced with.
5: Last month brought some good news, with housing starts up 30.6% in St. John's compared to last year, but the supply is still lagging behind. Matthew Robertson, CBC News, St. John's.
4: A provincial official says new black bear hunting limits are enough to meet hunters' demands. This after concerns from Labrador hunters who say new black bear license limits could or don't take into account, rather, their unique situation. Starting next spring, hunters across the province will be limited to a maximum of 2 black bear licenses, meaning they can harvest up to 4 bears a year. Some trappers say the situation in Labrador is very different from the island, with the abundance of bears proving to be a nuisance in communities on the north coast. Don Keefe is senior wildlife biologist with the province's Wildlife Division. He says the new limit will provide substantial opportunity to hunters while the province works toward getting a clearer picture of the animal's population.
8: You know, very few hunters in Labrador currently buy more than two licenses, very few. So we expect to, this is going to affect a very small number of people. At the same time, the current system has no overall annual limit for any one person. So, and we also receive no returns from anyone who's bought more than two licenses.
4: Keith says over the last several years, only six individuals have purchased more than two licenses. And while that is very few, unlimited individual harvests could still pose management concerns. He says the new limit adds a safeguard until the province has better reporting information on bear populations. Come Home Year is in full swing in Fourteau, and the town has lots of events, concerts, and celebrations planned to keep everyone busy. It's the first time the town has done a Come Home Year in two decades. And Mayor Dean Flynn says he expects the town's population of 400 to double over the weekend.
9: It's exciting. The sense of family and community as everybody comes back. Even in the community, I mean, there's a great volunteer group set up of 21 people to plan this. But aside from that, in the community, like the community beautification, everybody's lawn is perfect. There's lights up, there's banners up, there's signs up. The whole town is lit up.
4: Flynn says the festival gives the town a sense of pride and helps to connect older and younger generations. Fourteau's Come Home Year wraps up on Wednesday with its closing ceremony at the Lions Club, followed by fireworks at the wharf. And Purolator has broken ground on a new 60,000-square-foot facility in St. John's, which the shipping and freight company says will streamline its service. Stephen Noseworthy is Purolator's regional director of operations for the Atlantic region. He says this development will improve shipping efficiency for customers and safety for workers.
10: It'll bring all of operations together from an air perspective, ground perspective, and our fleet garage as well under one operation. We currently operate in three separate buildings in the Duffy Industrial Park, and bringing all three locations will bring our freight into one, less handling, better safe environment for our staff, and earlier delivery times in St. John's.
4: Noseworthy says in addition to the building, a portion of the fleet will be replaced with electric vehicles. He says the facility doors are expected to open in late 2027 or early 2028. And those are your news headlines for this morning. You can stay updated on all the latest by visiting our website. Go to cbc.ca/NL and stay tuned to CBC Radio 1 as well. Now, back to Weekend AM. And we have reached the home stretch, the final half hour of Weekend AM for this Saturday, August the 1st. I'm Martin Jones. Listen, thank you for making us part of your morning, wherever you're listening to us across the province or anywhere on the CBC Listen app. Thank you. Coming up in this half hour of our show, it's not all about the money. It's really about open communication. Musician Jordan Coker says the ECMAs is vital for artist exposure, but a lack of communication between them and musicians can be frustrating. We're going to hear from him this morning and get his thoughts on that. Now, before we get to that and the rest of our content for this half hour, let's listen to that weather forecast one more time. Here is meteorologist Erica Price.
11: So starting on Newfoundland, not great news. It seems like it's going to be pretty drizzly and showery right across the board for most of the day. This afternoon, South Coast might even see some thunderstorms and some heavier amounts. We've got 5 except 15 for Burgio and the Bearn-Kanagar area today. And then for tonight, for the Avalon and the Clarenville area, we got similar situations. So it's going to be pretty damp. Most other places are probably going to see about 2 or 2 to 4 mils today and tonight. And it might be a little bit lighter along the West Coast for tonight, just a chance of showers. So that'll sadly be the lightest thing going on today and tonight for the island. And then for Labrador, for western and northern Labrador. It's going to be some increasing cloudiness this morning, and then we're going to see some showers and even some of those potential thunderstorms this afternoon. And then for central and most of the coastal Labrador, seems like it's going to be pretty decent weather, just some variable cloud, but it doesn't seem like there's going to be any showers. And then as we head down to southeastern Labrador, very similar to Newfoundland, they're kind of sopped in that rain drizzle fog that we all have been loving so far. Looking ahead, I think Monday, I'm hoping we're going to see some sunshine. Based on what I'm seeing, I hope we're going to see some sunshine on Monday. But then later this week, I think we're going to get back into more showers. So I'm so sorry.
4: All right, that's meteorologist Erica Price there with the Gander Weather Office of Environment Canada. We may not always like the message, but we have to appreciate the details, right? Big thanks to her for that. In terms of commutes, whether you're driving or hitting an interprovincial ferry today, I'm not seeing any major slowdowns except for the Veteran between Fogo Island, Change Islands, and Farewell. That one is out of service due to electrical issues. So the Beaumont Hamel is a single vessel operation. It says it will service Fogo Island and Change Islands with six spaces for Change Islands until further notice. So limited space there. If you want to keep updated after we're off the air, the 511 NL app is the best place to do it for sure. And just a quick reminder for folks on the Salmon Ear line between the Trans-Canada Highway and the Wilds, tomorrow morning between 10 a.m. and 1 p.m. you'll be without power. That is a scheduled maintenance according to Newfoundland Power. I'm not seeing any other major slowdowns on the roads except for a little bit of lingering fog across the island and into Labrador too. But listen, if you're seeing something else, let us know. Send us an email, rather, at wham@cbc.ca. We love to hear from you, whether it's about weather and travel or just to say hello or anything you want to share with us. Well, for a lot of musicians in this province, the East Coast Music Awards not only offer a platform to showcase their talent, but to also network and sell themselves across the country and beyond. For Jordan Coker, the ECMAs have been a major driving force in his career. Despite that, the singer-songwriter admits the communication between the ECMAs and artists can sometimes be lacking. In a recent interview, Coker discussed the need for more transparency from the organization, including for outstanding fees owed to musicians who performed at the ECMAs a few months ago. Now, Coker is quick to stress that the money part is a small part of this much larger conversation. I sat down with him earlier this week to let him set the record straight.
12: I just think that, like, you know, there's a lot of people who are, like, de facto don't want the ECMAs to be a thing at all. And I think that's something that they're trying to cover up. You know, the former ECMA CEO has, you know, had a lot of drama and stuff that's kind of still being an ongoing thing. And I think communicating between everybody effectively is going to be the only way that any of these issues, whether they're perceived or you know, actual things, like, they have to come out in the wash and we have to talk about them as a community. Like, that's the big thing.
4: One of the things that people tend to sort of hone in on is the money aspect of things,
12: of course,
4: right?
12: Yeah.
4: One of these things is the fact that performers from last ECMAs haven't been paid yet.
12: Right.
4: It is a small thing for you, right? But talk a little bit about that.
12: Yeah, like as a booking agent, as an artist, like I firmly believe that like you should have money in pocket like as you leave the gig. Once the gig is done, we don't have the ability as artists to, you know, do big, you know, send outs and spend that time trying to collect the small amounts of money. And I totally empathize for anybody who's going through a situation. I know myself, there's been times where the $155 that I'm owed is literally detrimental to my life. But I do want to say that my experiences at the ECMAs have far outweighed that $155. And every other conference that I've played around the world, they don't pay. They don't pay at all. So it's kind of like you go to this conference, yes, with the expectations that, you know, you have a little stipend at the end of everything, but it's for business development, it's for growth, it's for exporting. And I've met people from around the globe and I've toured the world as a result of attending the ECMAs. And my career would not exist without this conference. And I know that's the case for a lot of people. I know it's the case for not a lot of people as well who feel the opposite. But I do know that the ECMAs is where we all get together and collectively share our voice.
4: Yeah.
12: right?
4: I mean, you're not here to represent all musicians and performers, right?
12: Kind of, though. Like, yeah, like, I think so. Like, I think, you know, I can't speak for everybody, but I do know that, like, when you get in a room together with artists and like-minded individuals, like, we all collectively solve problems.
4: Yeah.
12: And I think there's a lack of that, you know?
4: You said something to me earlier before we went on microphone. You said the ECMAs are where musicians go to complain about the ECMAs,
12: yeah.
4: Right? So there is a love and there's a frustration there a little bit too. Help us understand that.
12: Yeah, it's just the idea of, like, you know, nothing's perfect and it can always develop and it can always grow and it can always change. And I think that, like, when we get collectively together in the room, we say, oh, look, this, I had a great showcase, but I was on it, you know, 12:30. And maybe the showcases shouldn't go that late, or, you know, we talk about all these individual things that, like, work well for our careers or doesn't, like, don't work for our careers. But if we don't have that collective to get together as Atlantic Canada, it's a detriment to us all because we don't have a space to communicate. I've attended music industry association events at other provinces to kind of get a feel of what music PEI is like. I haven't been to New Brunswick or Nova Scotia, but I've met these people. I've talked to these people, and I am an advocate for the community. And I think that we, when we talk together and we find out what somebody's doing good, we can grab that and put it in the thing that we have and take the elements that we have that are good. And then as a collective, we become a better unit. And I think, honestly, without the ECMAs, like, there's not a lot of musicians in Newfoundland who get the opportunity to go tour. The ECMAs were here for the first time in 10 years last year. And that was, for some artists, their first time attending that conference. And I know that because they met musicians from Nova Scotia, New Brunswick, and PEI, they now have opportunities to connect with people even in Atlantic Canada to go tour and see the rest of Canada and build on that. And I think without it, we're all kind of at this disadvantage as a starting point.
4: It sounds like everybody is on the same team here. Everybody's trying to make a difference and further careers, right?
12: Yeah.
4: Where is the disconnect here, though, that would leave artists, say, maybe a bit frustrated or disappointed? While at the same time, you say, for example, like, this isn't an admonishment of the ECMAs. Like, they're doing their best here, right?
12: Yeah, I think so. And I think, you know, collectively, like, the success of the industry lies a lot in, you know, for Newfoundland, traditional Irish music, for Atlantic Canada, in folk music. And I think a lot of people outside of those typical genres and stuff feel underrepresented. And I think, you know, I've talked to people, I work at Long McQuaid as well, and I work with people who work in write music in all genres. And that has always been the issue with the industry associations, is that they feel underrepresented. And then I say, hey, like, have you reached out to them? And they're like, no, because they won't get back to me, or they won't, you know, like, and I'm like, just let's plan something. Let's go in together and, like, have a meeting here. And honestly, I find most times people get better results just from the, you know, the squeaky wheel gets the grease.
4: Yeah.
12: And I am in the folk world, but I've also come at it from the rock world. I've come at it from feeling underrepresented, but understanding that, if I didn't go, then there would be no representation for any people in that genre.
4: Yeah.
12: And I think it is vital that everybody actively gets together and attends these conferences and these events and tries to grow the community collectively.
4: I've heard so many musicians in this province say this, that you have to become your own business manager, your own promoter, your own number one fan, your own everything else.
12: Yeah.
4: Because the machine that is driving that forward, you need to be the advocate for yourself for that.
12: 100%. And truthfully, like, no one is going to go to bat for you as much as you are yourself. Learning all the aspects of the business, like, the ECMAs is a perfect hub to get to meet people and learn the trials and the tribulations without necessarily having to break ground on your own.
4: You say, in reference to the ECMAs, far from perfect, but as of right now, it's the only thing we've got. My concern is that if we wholly dismantle it and destroy it, we all collectively lose.
12: Yeah.
4: So what would you like to hear next in terms of making those communication lines a bit better?
12: Yeah, I think just the honesty. Like, I think a lot of times these big industry associations, and I don't know the inner workings of it to be able to say anything about it, but I know the grandeur of these conferences oftentimes is very enticing to sponsorships and stuff like that. And then they have to collect on these sponsorships and all this stuff. And there's a lot of gears in turn to just make any of this happen. In a perfect world, it would just be a conference where musicians get to export and grow their careers and collectively communicate. But I also understand that, like, the need for the awards and the arts community and the bolster of the people, it's all very vital. It all kind of works as separate waves that kind of come collectively together. Mm-hmm. And I would just love for the ECMAs to just, keep supporting. Like, and I know that that's what they're trying to actively do. Just to be more open about the communication on things. And I know, like, I had people reach out to me and it's like, you can talk to us at any time. And I'm like, I know this. But I don't know that all artists know that. And I think that's vital. I think that, you know, if you do have any concerns, like, you can voice them. You can, you know, if you're a member of any MIA in Atlantic Canada, you get a free membership to the ECMAs. So you have a voice automatically. So, yeah.
4: Jordan, next ones are going to be in Moncton in May of next year, I think.
12: I believe so, yeah.
4: Yeah, you'll be there?
12: Yeah, I'm going to go every year. Yeah. I don't even know if I'm eligible for a showcase, but I want to go, again, just to be with my friends and my peers and kind of talk shop.
4: Yeah.
12: Grow the scene.
4: Love it. Jordan, listen, thanks for coming in for this. Really appreciate it.
12: Thanks for having me. I really appreciate it.
4: Jordan Coker is a musician based in this province. You can check out his music by going to jordancoker.com. Now, we did reach out to the East Coast Music Association about this, and we're going to bring you a conversation with them on tomorrow's show.

0: Great song there from Quote the Raven, featuring vocals by Joey Landreth. That was called Olina. Look, we all know the incredible musical talent we have in this province. More of that talent is being shared, though, around the world, and that means artists get to tour the world as well. Anna and Eric and their Velvety Sound toured a lot last year. It resulted in their 2026 Music NL nomination for International Touring Artist of the Year. Congratulations on a nomination, International Touring Artist of the Year. What does that mean to you?
1: Oh, it means that we were able to travel a lot and to bring our music to many places, so that's awesome. So this year we were able to do 11 tour in our home country in Brazil, and it was awesome. And yeah, we are really happy with the nomination.
2: And it's touring like that, it's a lot of work. And so it's good to have that acknowledged, and it's a honor to be nominated for that category along such great musicians.
0: To be able to represent this province too musically on an international scale, what does that mean to you?
1: The thing is, we're not from here, but this makes us feel at home. You know, it feels like to make us like feel very embraced by the community. So it is great. Yeah.
2: As Anna said, we were not born here, but we are part of the community. We live here. We feel very much at home here. So we feel like we represent Newfoundland wherever we go. So it's always a funny and very nice feeling when we are in Brazil, for example, when we talk about Newfoundland, talk about our experiences, people ask us questions about it, and we share what we learn here, mention the musicians we know, and like Newfoundland like permeates everything we do, you know? So yeah, I think it makes sense.
0: What's next for you guys?
2: Well, we have a tour in Newfoundland here in the summer. We're going to the Atlantic in the fall.
1: Yeah, we're
2: going to Alberta as well. So the second semester of the year is going to be quite busy, and we are very much looking forward to it.
1: And we are releasing a new album next year. So the first single is coming out in September. So a lot of work ahead.
0: We'll have to talk to you again for sure.
2: Oh,
1: definitely.
2: It's going to be a pleasure.
0: Congratulations again.
2: Thank you so much.
0: The very busy Anna and Eric there, nominees for this year's International Touring Artist of the Year with the Music NL Awards. It was great to meet them first face-to-face as well. Here is Anna and Eric now to finish up our show with I Can See Our House From Here.

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1: The Commonwealth Games are headed to Glasgow, Scotland. Athletes from 74 nations and territories will compete in sports like athletics, swimming, artistic gymnastics, and wheelchair 3-on-3 basketball. Anything can happen when the level of competition is this high. Don't miss any of the action from July 23rd to August 2nd. 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
0: The CBC News is next, and then it's Day 6 with Brent Bambury.
2: Europe's unprecedented wildfires are putting enormous pressure on the aerial firefighting industry. Fleets of aircraft are in constant use. Pilots are getting harder to find. We go to Europe for more today on Day 6.
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4: I'll reconsider WestJet next time I fly.
5: I feel like we've already done this with Air Canada, and I thought WestJet might be a little bit more proactive.
6: I don't know if I would have booked with WestJet if I knew that this is what was happening, but it was the cheapest flight.
3: Some Canadian air travelers reacting to an impending strike by WestJet flight attendants. They're set to walk off the job if their union and employer cannot reach a deal by midnight Mountain Time. And that's happening just in time for one of the summer's busiest travel weekends. Contract talks are ongoing. The CBC's John Northcott has the latest.
7: We're talking about 70,000 passengers a day normally fly with WestJet, and the uncertainty continues. We do know that talks are still ongoing. This is the latest WestJet statement to help maintain the reliable operation of our flight network and minimize the risk of stranding our guests. We've begun reducing our schedule and canceling select flights. Now, the union goes on to say, we aren't just bargaining a few things. We're seeking a comprehensive contract that reflects the priorities of our members. You have 150 to 200 aircraft in its fleet, some 600 flights a day normally, going to 100 destinations in some 25 countries. We understand currently there are some 81 cancellations. They are telling people, of course, to refer to their website and put in your flight number and to see what the status of that is. However, a number of flights are leaving this morning. Also worth noting that Encore and Codeshare flights are unaffected by whatever labor disruptions may result in this. John Northcott, CBC News, Toronto.
3: At least 9 people are dead in Kyiv. Residents rush to take cover as Russian missiles and drones hit the city. Ukraine's President Volodymyr Zelensky says his country is running short on air defense. But as CBC's Julia Chapman reports, promised help is not coming through.
8: Waves of missiles hitting Ukraine's capital, Kyiv. More than a dozen explosions were heard in the city overnight. Many residents say they weren't given much notice, with air raid sirens immediately followed by impact. Ivan was in his apartment building when it was hit. His family sheltered in their bathroom when an explosion came, leaving nothing but walls and shattered glass. Kyiv's mayor, Vitaly Klitschko, says the attack on the capital mostly involved ballistic missiles. Russia launched 27 of them, but the military only shot down one. That's because it's running out of interceptors for Patriot air defense systems. President Donald Trump said he was considering giving Ukraine a license to manufacture the missiles itself, but now he appears to be rowing back from that. Zelensky says Moscow is empowered by the lack of interceptors, encouraging it to inflict more damage. Julia Chapman, CBC News, London.
3: FIFA has benched plans to sell off part of the World Cup to private investors. President Gianni Infantino says the worldwide uproar raised and created too many divisions amongst soccer organizations. Brendan Dunlop is founder of Canadian Soccer News and says Infantino may have undermined his own leadership.
9: It certainly seems like he's lost a lot of faith and a lot of backers. And I think a lot of people who may have questioned his leadership or questioned his agenda surrounding this World Cup, but maybe still were in line with him,

0: CUPE have been negotiating with WestJet for months. A major demand, their pay system changed to better account for hours worked before and after a flight is in the air. Now, CBC News has obtained internal WestJet memos claiming it's offered compensation for what the union had called unpaid work. But CUPE says what WestJet shared was a small part of a large contract, and that while there's been some progress, more needs to be negotiated.
1: We've seen a lot of, shall we say, tension in the airline industry.
0: Malini Vijayakumar is a labor lawyer in Ottawa.
1: When a union issues a 72-hour strike notice, that is putting a clock on the negotiations.
0: There's now less than 24 hours left on that strike notice. Both the union and the company say negotiations continue. The strike deadline is just past 12 midnight Mountain Time on Sunday morning. Anish Sidari, CBC News, Toronto.
2: In Kyiv, at least 9 people are dead following the latest Russian barrage. Fire crews survey the wreckage of a residential building targeted in the attack. Ukrainian President Volodymyr Zelensky says Russia launched 35 missiles and 185 drones, but says only one of those missiles was shot down because Ukraine is running out of air defense supplies. Emancipation Day is being recognized across the country today. The annual event, first designated in 2021, marks the end of slavery in the British Empire and celebrates the perseverance of Black communities in Canada. On the East Coast, the Minister of African Nova Scotian Affairs was at a flag-raising ceremony in Truro. Twyla Gross is encouraging the public to attend Emancipation Day events.
3: To take this time to get out, whether they events in their communities, visit museums and historical sites, support organizations, and also take the time to reflect on Emancipation Day and what it means for communities, what it means for individuals as we continue to move forward together.
2: Spanish authorities now say 67 people died trying to swim to Spain's North African territory, Ceuta. Tens of thousands of migrants made the journey earlier in the week seeking a better life. Those hopes proved false, and as Dominic Valaitis tells us, they've also sparked a debate over Spain's ability to protect one of the gateways to Europe.
4: Escorted by police and military personnel, a large group of migrants heads back to Morocco. Most of the estimated 60,000 who crossed by land and sea have now returned voluntarily. But some, like Abdo Rahman Nines, hope to stay in search of a better future.
5: I want to stay, but your people don't want us.
4: Today, Spain began installing a 500-meter floating barrier off its border with Morocco, one of several measures it's taking in response. Despite the rapid reaction, Prime Minister Pedro Sanchez is dealing with the political fallout at home and across Europe. Lawmakers are criticizing his government for allowing this violation of Spanish territory to happen in the first place. Dominic Valaitis for CBC News, Bristol, England.
2: Day 9 of the 2026 Commonwealth Games in Scotland is shaping up to be a busy one for podiums. On the final full day of competition, and that includes athletics, where both the Canadian men's and women's 4x100-meter relay teams have qualified for the final. Canada's medal count is now up to 54 after boxer Scarlett Delgado of Oakville, Ontario, took silver in the women's 54-kilogram final. And that is your World This Hour. For CBC News, I'm Claude Feig.
6: I'm Mike Moore, and this is an Environment Canada weather update for Newfoundland and Labrador. Showers for most of the island tonight with lows between 12 and 15. A risk of thunderstorms as well for the south coast. Periods of drizzle for most tomorrow and highs in the upper teens to low 20s. A chance of showers for most of Labrador tonight. Cloudy for the north coast. More rain tomorrow for Lab West and the Churchill Valley with highs around 20.

0: I'm Mike Moore, and this is an Environment Canada weather update for Newfoundland and Labrador. Showers for most of the island tonight with lows between 12 and 15, a risk of thunderstorms as well for the south coast. Periods of drizzle for most tomorrow and highs in the upper teens to low 20s. A chance of showers for most of Labrador tonight, cloudy for the north coast. More rain tomorrow for Lab West and the Churchill Valley with highs around 20.
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1: 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My colleague Talia Cleott on the food that feeds our souls.
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1: 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Welcome to The Next Chapter, the summer edition. Is there one meal that reminds you of home?

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1: 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Be inspired and uplifted on Tempo Weekends after the news.
2: From CBC News, The World This Hour, I'm Riley Lechuk. Canada's second largest airline could be grounded early tomorrow morning. WestJet and the union representing thousands of its flight attendants still don't have a deal. So far, more than 80 flights have been canceled as the airline prepares for a possible shutdown. Anissa Dari has more.
3: More than 4,000 flight attendants through their union, QPE, have been negotiating with WestJet for months. A major demand, their pay system changed to better account for hours worked before and after a flight is in the air. Now, CBC News has obtained internal WestJet memos claiming it's offered compensation for what the union had called unpaid work. But QPE says what WestJet shared was a small part of a large contract and that while there's been some progress, more needs to be negotiated.
4: We've seen a lot of, shall we say, tension in the airline industry.
3: Malini Vijayakumar is a labor lawyer in Ottawa.
4: Well,